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2: When George Washington accepted command of the Continental Army, Americans were fighting a king and determined not to replace one form of unchecked power with another. Washington understood the difference between authority and ownership. In 1775, he declared, "When we assume the soldier, we do not lay aside the citizen." Even as commander of America's army, Washington remembered that he remained one of the people, and that the power entrusted to him was never his to keep. He did not fight to rule America. He fought so Americans could govern themselves. Washington's example gave the young nation something more than victory. It gave America a standard for leadership. Those who hold power must remain accountable to the people they serve. Because in a free nation, leadership is not ownership. It is a duty and a trust.
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7: 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When it comes to retirement planning, there's two types of plans you can have, a plan for life or a plan for death. In a second, I'm going to tell you about a plan for life. And if you want to find out specifically how a no market risk plan for life would apply to your retirement, call me now and I can show you a better way to live, a way towards a lifetime income that isn't wasted away by fees, that comes with upfront bonuses of up to 10% or more, which will never show any market losses no matter how the market falls, and provide you a plan for living as long as possible. Call now or text the word income to 909-321-9737. That's 909-321-9737. You see, I don't think people want a retirement plan that requires them to die early, but if you think about it, that's what most retired people have. And, you know, you may ask the question, why is that? It's the same reason why there was a Great Depression. Why was there a Black Friday? Why was there a tech and housing collapse? It's because everything Wall Street and their brokers sell is designed to crash, including your retirement plan, believe it or not. And that is exactly why I do things differently. I don't use income plans for death with my clients. I use what we call plans for life. In other words, you get a guaranteed rate of return, a guaranteed payout on your money for lifetime income, and you can live as long as you want because your income never stops for the rest of your life. You can never outlive your income, even if you choose to have that income payout for your life as well as the life of your spouse. You see, our no market risk plans for life typically outperform the hypothetical expectations of plans for death. Plans that are based on the hypothetical simulations of Wall Street and their Wall Street retirement system, that's all based on speculation. It's based on the hope that the market will always increase, that it will always go up. Well, here's a question for you. When you get ready to retire, whether that's this year, next year, 5 years, or 10 years down the road, what will the market be doing on the day you retire? Will it be going up? Or will it be going down? The reality is you don't know, I don't know, and your broker doesn't know either. And so to base your retirement income strategy on an unpredictable market is a recipe for failure. What we like to show our clients is income plans that you can absolutely count on, that can stand the test of time, that can stand different market scenarios and different environments, whether the markets are increasing or decreasing. We know that your retirement is secure because it's based on guarantees and a sure thing, not a hope and a maybe. So wouldn't you rather choose a plan that typically pays out more on a guaranteed basis than what you hope for in a hypothetical plan that requires you to die early so you don't outlive your money? It's a very good question, and so you probably should give me a call so I can give you some very good answers. My number is 909-321-9737. That's 909-321-9737. Or simply text the word income to the same number to get a free copy of a report that will show you how to bridge the income gap by creating your very own tax-free private pension. That's text the word income, I-N-C-O-M-E, to 909-321-9737. Have you ever seen the movie Cliffhanger with Sylvester Stallone? I was just watching that the other night, and you know, it had the usual acting you might expect from a Stallone action flick, but what really struck me was the opening scene. And I've forgotten how intense it was because it's been so long since I saw it many years ago. But Stallone's character was helping a female climber. I can't remember the name of the actress, but anyway, she was sliding across a rope from one cliff to another cliff when her harness came unbuckled. And as she fell out of the harness, Stallone slid across the rope and grabbed her hand. You know, we've all seen that I gotcha move in many movies over the years, right? And it's cliche at best, except for in this movie, instead of rescuing the girl, there's a prolonged sequence where her hand begins to slip out of Stallone's grip, finger by finger. The whole time she's screaming, "I don't want to die. I don't want to die." And the backdrop behind her looks to be over a mile down to the valley floor. If you haven't seen the movie before, you're sitting there waiting for him to grab her with his other hand or somehow save the day. But, you know, this movie catches you off guard. Unlike the typical Hollywood happy ending, her hand slips all the way out. She falls while maintaining eye contact with Stallone the entire time, and you can hear her horrifying scream, and the look on her face as she falls really got my blood pressure going. And no, I'm no actor, but I do save people from falling. And unlike Stallone, nobody has ever slipped out of my hands. Not a single one of my clients has ever had their retirement fall off a cliff, and not one of them has ever lost a penny due to stock market losses. I bet some of you wish your retirement wasn't at risk of falling off of a cliff. For that reason alone, now would be a great time to give me a call. How about a guaranteed bonus on your money of up to 10% or more? 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How about the guarantee that your principal and returns will never decrease due to stock market losses, and the guarantee that the growth you realize in your accounts will always be yours and you'll never have to give it back to the market during the next decline? If you'd like to learn more, then call me right now for my free conservative investor book and my conservative investor information kit. You can reach me at 909-321-9737. That's 909-321-9737. Or simply text the word book to 909-321-9737. 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So give us a call right now. 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
10: Let me ask you a question. Where is your money invested today? And the reason I'm asking that question is because when your money is in stocks, mutual funds, or bonds, losing or gaining is a matter of timing. You see, once you get closer to retirement, you simply cannot afford to risk the randomness of timing because you have no control over what the market is going to do next. And see, I specialize in working with no market risk money. That's money that you cannot afford to lose. It's also money that you cannot afford to risk to the randomness of market timing because you need to be able to count on that money lasting you for the rest of your life throughout retirement. But what if you could take advantage of market gains and never participate in market losses? Let me say that again. What if you could take advantage of market gains but never participate in a loss when the market crashes? What if you could be guaranteed a first-year return of up to 10% or more and lock in gains from the market and never have your account value drop, ever? Think about that for a second. Go back over the last 20 years and you look at the major downturns that we've experienced from 2000 to 2002, where the market lost about 50%. And then we had another major drop from 2007 to 2009 where the market dropped another 50%. And just recently in March of 2020, we in that 1 month, actually less than 30 days, the market slipped into the fastest bear market in the history of our country where it dropped nearly 34%. Imagine being able to take advantage of the years, all of the years in between when the market was positive, the longest bull run in American history over the last decade, and be able to completely eliminate the bad years. So in other words, it's a picture that looks like this: being in the market at the exact right time and being out of the market at the exact right time. That's the type of financial retirement planning that I specialize in. And over the last couple of years, I've helped clients move millions of dollars into these no market risk strategies. See, I specialize in working with those who are approaching or already in retirement and specifically working with 401k rollovers, IRAs, and other accounts that need to be protected from the risk of market downturn or taxation. The question I have for you is, do you need my help? Can I help protect your money? And there's only one way for you to find out, and that's for you to give me a call and find out how you can participate in these types of strategies without it costing you anything out of pocket. There simply is no risk and no obligation whatsoever. All you have to do is give me a call at 909-321-9737. That's 909-321-9737. And our team is ready and able to schedule a virtual consultation that you can take advantage of right from the comfort of your own home. You see, by doing so, you'll also receive a courtesy copy of our 115-page conservative investor book. It's a guide that will give you all of the information that you've always wanted to ask your broker but could never get straight answers. You see, when you call, make sure you let us know if you're interested in how you can lock in up to a 10% bonus on your initial deposit and up to 9% every year towards a lifetime income account to provide you with the guaranteed income that you can never outlive. We like to call that a private pension, an income account that's guaranteed to provide income for you and your spouse year after year after year for the rest of your life, whether you live to be 85 years old or 105 years old. And if you both pass away, your children or your beneficiaries, they get the difference. Isn't that fantastic? You see, when we talk about no market risk strategies, they're so important because at this stage of your life, when you're in that critical phase of retirement, the 5 years before or after retiring, or even if you're already retired, you simply cannot afford to go backwards. And what you don't want to do is continue to expose your retirement to the risk of the market. And I'm talking specifically about the money that you need to count on. Once you have a foundation in place, a foundation of income, because remember, you've heard me say this before, the most important outcome in retirement is income. The most important outcome is income when it comes to your retirement. And so that's why you cannot afford to go backwards. You know, have living here in California for my entire life and my kids now the same, we spent many days in the winter going up to the mountains and taking our kids sledding. And, you know, one of those snowy days, I was watching my kids fly down a hill with no apparent concern for any type of bodily harm. And as I watched them, it dawned on me how risking our money in our youth is so similar to risking our bodily health. You know, for example, when we were young, we had no problem going sledding down the hill and launching off the top of it with little to no thought of the consequences. And once we have kids, we may still go to the top of the hill, but we'll probably sled down with a bit more caution. At least I know that I do. And you know, later on in life, most of us may not even go up the hill at all. And the reason for this is simple. As we get older, the ability of our bodies to absorb physical punishment is decreased greatly, and the time that it takes to recover is increased. The same thing is true for your money. When you're young, you can absorb huge losses in your retirement accounts because the time period available for you to recover is so long. However, as we get close to retirement, there's little to no time to recover from losses whatsoever. And that's why the no market risk strategies that I work with will allow you to sled down the hill in a crash-proof sled. It's guaranteed that you cannot lose any money if the market collapses, that your money will always be safe. So if you want to take advantage of that concept, then give me a call right now at 909-321-9737. That's 909-321-9737.
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7: Welcome back to the Miles Financial Show. I'm Billy Miles, a safe money retirement specialist. How nice would it be to never worry about losing any of your retirement money? Many of you might be thinking, well, I don't have to worry about my retirement. But deep inside, you know those are famous last words. 97% of America is one market crash away from their retirement plans being permanently changed. So don't let your retirement be a victim of the randomness of market timing. My clients have worked 30, 40, in some cases even 50 years to get where they are, and their money is now guaranteed to never lose a penny due to market risk. I tell people all the time, risk is no longer for people like you, meaning people that are in or nearing retirement.
10: risk is no longer for people like you. It's for people that are trying to get to the place in life where you've already achieved. So unfortunately, I meet people every week that waited too long to call me when they hit the next market crash or when they've noticed that their retirement nest egg is starting to decrease. They thought the market would just keep going up. But here's another guarantee that I can give you. The market never, and I mean never, keeps going up. It goes up and it goes down, and you can be as sure of that as death and taxes. Give me a call right now for a free copy of my new book, Protecting Your Assets with Tax-Free Long-Term Care. These free materials will show you how to take advantage of stock market gains by locking in the upside of the market while never participating in market downturns. And it will show you how to create tax-free money to pay for long-term care to make sure that you're not using good money to pay for a bad situation. You can also give me a call at 909-321-9737. That's 909-321-9737. And we'll show you how to create lifetime accounts that will can pay you a bonus of up to 10% and guarantee you 9% returns every single year towards a lifetime income account to create income that you can never outlive. So give me a call right now at 909-321-9737. You know, speaking of income, I need to share with you a huge misconception about how people think of their retirement. Many people have been taught by educators and financial planners to think of their income as a pile of money. For example, you might have $100,000 in your retirement account right now and be thinking that in order to retire, you need $500,000. Well, I have to tell you that this type of thinking ruins more people's retirement than our volatile stock market and all of the scam artists combined. And here's why. It's because retirement is not about how big your account is. It's about how much income you have. The most important thing that you need in order to be able to retire is income. So that's why we say all the time that the number one outcome in retirement is income. And I know people that have almost nothing in their retirement accounts, but are living comfortably in their golden years. And so you may wonder, well, how are they able to do that? And it's called passive residual income. Passive residual income is money that comes to you every single month, regardless of how much money you have in your bank account or your ability to continue to work or even your desire to continue to work. It comes month after month after month after month. It comes from not thinking of your money as an account value, but rather as an income value. You see, some of you have commercial and lease property that pays you a positive cash flow month after month. Some people have oil wells that pay monthly royalties. Then there are those of you who have become my clients. And over the years, I've shown you how to take your IRA or 401k or other retirement accounts and turn them into income accounts that would grow until they're ready to retire and then convert that money into a passive residual income stream so that you can enjoy it for the rest of your life, knowing that you'll never outlive your money. Wouldn't you love to have that type of peace of mind, that type of certainty and security to know that you'll never run out of money before you run out of life, to know that you can truly enjoy your retirement years and travel the world, do all the things that you love to do? You know, I talked to an individual this morning, and, you know, he mentioned that his wife is, she loves art. As a matter of fact, she's an amazing artist, and she would love to be able to travel the world and go to Europe and, you know, different parts of the world to be able to share her art and experience different forms of art. And in order to be able to do that in retirement, you have to have a consistent income stream, because when you retire, you move into voluntary unemployment. And so once the paychecks stop, where will your income come from? Our customized retirement income strategies will help you change the way you think about your retirement money. And this information is just one quick call away. So give me a call right now at 909-321-9737. You know, your broker may be telling you that the market risk, that taking market risk right now is good, and he can help you manage that risk. And, you know, quite frankly, that's what they always say. Even when the markets are going down, they tell you to just ride it out. They tell you to stay in the market, though, that it'll come back, or that it's just a paper loss. Well, it's easy for them to say that when you're watching your money, your life savings, everything that you've worked so hard for go down the drain. You know, the reality is they say these things because as long as your money is in the market, they can continue to charge you fees year after year after year after year, whether they're making you money or losing you money. I happen to think that's not right. As a matter of fact, it should not even be allowed. So in my book, Protecting Your Assets with Tax-Free Long-Term Care, not only do we show you how to protect against an unexpected healthcare emergency, but also how to protect your investments so that you never have to worry about going backwards. You never have to worry about losing what you've worked so hard for. So give me a call right now at 909-321-9737. That's 909-321-9737. And for the first 10 callers, if you've saved at least $100,000 for retirement, I'll also include a no cost, no obligation phone consultation to help you analyze exactly where you are, where you want to be, and how to create income that you can count on for the rest of your life. So again, that number is 909-321-9737.
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12: 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No information presented today should be acted upon without meeting with a qualified and licensed professional. Obviously, by calling now, you're just taking the first step towards protecting your retirement. It is important that you read all insurance contract disclosures carefully before making a purchase decision. 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
13: L.A. County's Fire, Urban Search, and Rescue Team is back from helping Columbia's earthquake victims. The State Department sent several Fire County and three Public Works structural specialists a few weeks ago. Columbia experienced its largest earthquake recorded, taking hundreds of lives. It also left thousands trapped under the rubble. Again, L.A. County Fire, Search, and Rescue Teams returned from Columbia. Larry Marino in The Answer Newsroom.
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19: America is at a crossroads, and truth is under attack. Culture is shifting fast, and silence is no longer an option. In every generation, God raises men and women who stand bold, unshaken, anchored in truth. They refuse compromise. They refuse fear. They refuse to back down. Here, we confront the cultural battles shaping our homes, our churches, and our nation, equipping believers to speak truth and push back against the darkness. This is the movement. This is the mission. This is the moment. Welcome to Our Watch with Tim Thompson.
21: Well, happy Sunday to you. I am Tim Thompson, and with me, as always, is Jake Porter. We are both pastors at 412 Church. Pastor Jake, love doing ministry with you.
22: Yeah, I love to be here. Thanks for having me.
21: Yeah. Yeah, we're going to be in Jonah Part 2. This is the second part of a message that you preached. So if people want to turn in, it's going to be Jonah Chapter 3, or where
22: yeah,
21: we're going to be. Jonah
22: chapter 3.
21: That's where we're going to pick up today. But just before we get into that, I want to remind our audience that we have a couple of different campus locations that they can choose from. If they're in the Southern California region, we're in Temecula. And if they're in the Southern Idaho portion, we've got a campus there in Boise. Either place, we'd love to have them come in and join us.
22: Yeah, yeah, we'd love to meet you guys. Come up and say hi.
21: Right. Right. So, yeah, we were talking last week about being in the will of God. If people missed it, I recommend they go and watch it because it's a really important message of knowing God's will, being in God's will. Of course, Jonah running from God's will and finding himself in the middle of a storm and then being thrown overboard and then being swallowed up by a fish and then being puked up on the beach. Would have been far easier for him to just say, "Yes, Lord."
22: Right.
21: You know, but he didn't, and so often we don't. And so we can learn a lot of lessons from this. You preached a message. We're going to listen to a portion of this, and then we'll come back and talk more about this book of Jonah. So take a listen.
23: Today, I want to talk to you guys about getting right with God. We have to understand that if something is right, then that means that something else can be wrong. If there's an absolute truth or an absolute right, then something has to be wrong. Well, if us being right with God, and we'll get to what that means in just a second, then that means that there must be something wrong in the eyes of God or in terms of Christianity. Well, what do we know that is wrong? Well, it's something called sin. Sin is something that we know to be wrong. And in Psalm 14, verse 3, it tells us this: "They have all turned aside. They have together become corrupt. There is none who does good. No, not one." There is no one who is good. Every single person, every single one of us falls short of that perfect standard. The Father in heaven looks down looking for someone who is good. And how many does he find? Zero. There is no one who's good apart from Jesus himself. He's the only one who is good. Well, if sin is something that is not good, the opposite of being righteous, then we have to understand, what does it mean to be right in the eyes of God? Well, what's the penalty of sin? Penalty of sin is death. And that's a truth that we have to understand, but we serve a loving God who loves us so greatly that he sent his son Jesus to live a life of perfection. He came to this earth. He died a death on a cross. He shed his blood for us. He was placed into a grave. He resurrected from that grave. And it's only through calling upon the name of Jesus himself and receiving the blood of Jesus that we can be made right. Jesus came to seek that which was lost. And we're going to get to what that really means here in a bit. But it's only by the blood of Jesus. When we receive it, when we repent, when it covers us of our sins and we confess with our mouths that Jesus is Lord, where his blood covers us of our sins and we are made right. In Acts chapter 2, verse 21, it says, "And it shall come to pass that whoever calls on the name of the Lord shall be saved." And that's an incredible thing because it's available to anybody, any single person, Anybody, no matter who you are, who calls upon the name of the Lord has an opportunity to be saved. But there can be times, so that's for the new believer, like somebody who doesn't know God, right? They're far off from God and they've never known him. But there can also be times where a believer finds himself apart from God or herself apart from God. Or maybe we've wandered astray, or maybe we feel distant from God. And the great thing about that is we see this great picture in Luke's gospel, in Luke chapter 15, of the prodigal son. This son who he received this inheritance, and he wanted it sooner than later, and he just took off. And he went out, he lived a reckless life, he lost everything that was given to him, found himself at the lowest point of his life. He's in a pig pen, he's eating the food of the pigs, and he realizes, man, I've got nothing else. I've got nowhere else to go other than I need to go back home. But he had this concern of, okay, if I go back home, how is it that my father is going to receive me? And how is it that the father received him? There was a great celebration. He received him with love. He received him with grace. He received him with mercy. There was this massive celebration for him. And it was a glorious thing that we see in the scriptures. And he was forgiven as he returned back home. And that's great news for any of us sitting here where we've wandered astray or we've gone off and we feel apart from God. There's a loving God with his arms wide open that wants to receive you back, that wants you to draw near to him, that wants to have a loving relationship with you. And it's so important that no matter where we're at in life, that we get ourselves right with God, that we make sure that we are right and in a right relationship with him. He wants to speak to you. He wants to lead you. He wants you to be obedient. He wants to do a great work in and through you. And we're going to see all of those things here in Jonah chapter 3 and chapter 4. And there's great power for you and I knowing that a right relationship with Jesus, we're filled with the power of the Spirit. And there's a great amount of power that comes from that.
22: Yeah, there is. We talked about that recently, the power of the Spirit of God in us. And sometimes we find ourselves off track. And that's what we see in Jonah, where he found himself off track and he's got to get back on the right track. And God's kind of forced him back on the right track.
21: Right.
22: He seemingly has repented and he was in desperate need of God's supernatural intervention as he's in the belly of this fish. And so this fish spits him out, and now we see him try to do what God has actually told him to do. So when we consider getting right with God, I think something that's important is that God can use a repentant heart. You know, we talked about
21: right.
22: this. Repentance is paramount. It is
21: right.
22: necessary. And God can use somebody with a repentant heart. Chapter 3, verse 1, it says, "Now the word of the Lord came to Jonah the second time." So now God's like, okay, I told you once, and now I'm going to say it again. "Arise, go to Nineveh, that great city, and preach to it the message that I tell you." So Jonah arose and went to Nineveh according to the word of the Lord. And so he's repented. He's tried to get back right with God, and God's saying, okay, now I'm going to give you another chance. I'm going to tell you again. And I can imagine Jonah saying, okay, I there's no way I can say no this time.
21: Right.
22: Like after what's just happened to me, like, okay, whatever you say.
21: You know, and think about just who these people are. You know, I mean, it's modern day Iraq.
22: Yeah.
21: Is where this is. And, you know, even to this day, we find, and I don't know if you'll get into this, but later on, the people, I mean, obviously at the end, they repent.
22: Yeah.
21: But then they fall back into their wicked ways again. And then later on, you know, in the Bible, they're called to repentance again. And here we are today, and even the people in Iraq need to repent. You know, it's this ongoing thing, and it really sheds a lot of light on the reality that God is not willing that any should perish,
22: right.
21: but that all should come to repentance.
22: Yep.
21: You know, here is his heart for this great city of people that aren't believers. These people aren't, you know, these people aren't the people of God. They're not the Israelis, you know, the Jews, but God has a heart for them to send people to them, to call them to repentance. God cares about all people.
22: Yeah. Yeah. This kind of goes back to even the Acts study that we've been in recently, where, you know, he filled them with the Holy Spirit and sending them to the ends of the earth.
21: Right.
22: God wants to reach everybody.
21: Right.
22: And this is a group of people that God loves, he cares about, and he's desiring that they would repent.
21: Right.
22: That they would come to know him.
21: Yeah.
22: And so God can use us. When we get our heart right with God, we repent, we want God to do something in us. That's a heart posture that God can do something with.
21: Right.
22: Where you can show obedience to him. Another thing about getting right with God is when you're right with him, his message becomes clear.
21: Yeah.
22: Sometimes we have no idea what God's telling us, and it might be because we've just been way off track in our relationship with him. You get yourself right with God, the message becomes clear. Verse 3 continues on where we left off, and it says, "Now Nineveh was an exceedingly great city, a three-day journey in extent. And Jonah began to enter the city on the first day's walk. Then he cried out and said, yet 40 days, and Nineveh shall be overthrown. So we have this great city of Nineveh. It's large. It's got these huge walls that were built up around it. There was some 15 gates that they had to actually enter this city. This place was, at least in those times, like this was a massive town. A three-day journey, and God's telling him to go, and he gives him this message. This is what he says: yet 40 days and Nineveh shall be overthrown. So he's walking around just telling people what that message is, and what he's telling them is that they need to turn themselves to God,
21: right?
22: That they need to repent, and they're going to be overthrown in 40 days. And maybe there was more to the message possibly than that, but the word doesn't tell us if there was anything beyond that, but the message was clear. It was easy for the people to see, and it was clear to the people. And that's what happens when we get ourselves right with God. The message that God wanted to give in and through Jonah became clear. The message to the people became clear, and he's encouraging them, turn yourself to God. You got to repent. Otherwise, destruction's coming.
21: Right. And it was an exceedingly, as it says, exceedingly great city. Even today, we saw this in the Iraqi war. We saw this when ISIS was on the rise. The area there that Nineveh was at is modern day Iraq, Mosul. And that there's a great waterway that comes through there. And any great city is going to have a great waterway. And people, when you want to control a people, one of the things you want to control is the water.
22: Yeah,
21: and so if you're going to attack a city and take it over, you're going to want to attack the city that has the great waterways, which, of course, Mosul, or in this case, Nineveh. You know, and they knew this. They knew that they were a great city because of this, which is why they had to guard it so importantly, you know. So, but people can come to rely on the big gates and the walls and, hey, we're so awesome. We have plenty of water. We have, you know, and as you know, as you've traveled all over Israel, water was the thing they had to protect. This was a big deal to be told, hey, 40 more days and you're not going to be a great city anymore. You're going to be overtaken. That would probably strike some fear into some people.
22: Yeah. And especially if a guy with possibly bleached white skin coming into the city, they're looking at him like, what is going on with this guy? And he's telling them destruction's coming. I'm a living testimony to show you that if you don't turn yourself toward God, that destruction's coming.
21: Yeah.
22: I can imagine there being some power behind that.
21: Right.
22: I don't know if he included that at all, but I'm sure somebody would have asked him, like, dude, tell us your story. Like, what is going on here?
21: Right.
22: You know, but the message was clear, and that's what happens. You know, we talked about this last week. If you're sitting there wondering, like, man, I just don't know what the will of God is. I just don't know what God wants to do in and through me. Well, maybe there's a relationship with God that you really need to draw back into and open up his word and ask God to speak to you. And get yourself right with God.
21: Right. Well, hey, before we move on, we do have to take a quick break and listen to a word from our sponsor. We're going to be right back after this.
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21: 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We want to affect it with the Word of God. 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
22: Welcome back to the second half of the program here on Our Watch with Tim Thompson. My name is Pastor Jake, and I'm here with Pastor Tim. And we have been talking through the first part of Jonah chapter 3 and just considering what it looks like to get yourself back on track, to get yourself right with God, that we saw Jonah's repentance, that he had a repentant heart. Now that he was in a position that God could use him, he gave him a very clear message, and that message was given to the people. And we know that when you get yourself right with God, the message and the will that God has, it becomes clear. Another thing that we see about getting right with God is you can see the power of God's word. You see the power actually come alive and it do something effective in your life. In verse 5 of Jonah chapter 3, it says, so the people of Nineveh believed God proclaimed a fast and put on sackcloth from the greatest to the least of them. Then word came to the king of Nineveh, and he arose from his throne and laid aside his robe, covered himself in sackcloth and sat in ashes. And he caused it to be proclaimed and published throughout Nineveh by the decree of the king and his nobles, saying, "Let neither man nor beast, herd nor flock taste anything. Do not let them eat or drink water, but let man and beast be covered with sackcloth and cry mightily to God. Yes, let everyone turn from his evil way and from the violence that is in his hands. Who can tell if God will turn and relent and turn away from his fierce anger so that we may not perish?" So you see these people, they surrender themselves to God, and they proclaim this fast, saying, like, look, nobody's gonna eat anything. And even the king, he begins to say that nobody's eating anything. Even the animals, they're not eating anything. They're putting on sackcloth, and he sat in ashes. And it's this picture that we get of he's taking this serious, and he's going to surrender himself to God. And it was an act of worship that we're seeing them do. But the truth is something that revealed to them, like, man, this is serious.
21: Yeah,
22: it's the truth that actually changes us. And this is one of our 4:12 verses in Hebrews chapter 4 verse 12. It tells us, "For the word of God is living and powerful, sharper than any two-edged sword, piercing even to the division of soul and spirit and joints and marrow, and is a discerner of the thoughts and intents of the heart."
21: Yeah.
22: And that's the thing. When we turn ourselves towards God, we look at his word and we understand the magnitude of it. It can pierce into the innermost being of who we are, reveal what's inside, and it does a mighty work.
21: Yeah.
22: When we surrender ourselves to it.
21: You know, yeah, absolutely. And I think, you know, you look at our outreach to the culture, and I think there's a lot of people who think, well, you know, yeah, Pastor Tim, these people in the culture are so lost. You know, let's just focus on the Christians and let's work on them. You know, but you know, these people, there's just no way. And here you've got a man of God who's called by God, who rejects that call and has to go through getting put in the midst of a storm, thrown overboard, swallowed up by a fish. He has to go through all this just to actually be in the will of God. And now here's this group of people who he deemed to be unworthy to even hear God's word.
22: Right.
21: And immediately they're putting on sackcloth, sitting in ashes. We're calling for a national fast and repentance.
22: Right.
21: And so quickly they said yes to God's word. And, you know, you can read over and over again. You look at Jeremiah, you look at Isaiah, you look at Ezekiel. All these Old Testament prophets, and they were calling God's people to repentance, and yet they wouldn't repent over and over again. They even killed the prophets. So, like, we don't even tell us about having to repent. And then here's these wicked people, and immediately they repent. You never know what God's going to do, which is why it's so important to, as we talked about before, share our faith, bring it out into the world, tell people what God's message is.
22: Yeah,
21: even if you don't think they're going to respond to it, you never know.
22: Yeah. Yeah, you never know who's this close.
21: Right.
22: Where God has a word somehow by the power of his spirit in and through you that's going to resonate with somebody.
21: Right.
22: Where it's just revealed to them that now's the time.
21: Right.
22: You know, and how cool. You think about how massive this city was, too.
21: Right.
22: It's depicted as this huge place.
21: 3 days to walk through
22: right.
21: the city.
22: Three days to walk through these yeah. huge walls. Like, a lot of people would have been there. And he's preaching this message, like, how cool would it be to be used by God in that capacity where you get sent into some town, and this massive town, all of a sudden you watch all of these people start repenting.
21: Right.
22: I think that would be awesome.
21: Yeah.
22: Like, that, it's so cool what God's doing here. In verse 10, it says, "Then God saw their works, that they turned from their evil way, and God relented from the disaster that he said he would bring upon them, and he did not do it." So God's using Jonah here to preach to this great city. And this is like what you're talking about. This is what can happen when you bring the truth about Jesus, you bring the truth of God's word into a dark and dying culture.
21: Right.
22: It shouldn't shock us that it does something in it.
21: Right.
22: You know, people have to repent, but it did something.
21: Yeah.
22: In the book of Isaiah, chapter 55, verse 11, it says, "So shall my word be that goes forth from my mouth. It shall not return to me void, but it shall accomplish what I please, and it shall prosper in the thing which I sent it."
21: Yeah.
22: We're seeing that
21: right
22: here. It didn't come. It didn't return void. And sometimes I think we get caught up where we share God's word, and we're like, oh, well, they didn't receive it. And we think maybe it returned void, but you never know what seed's being planted in somebody's life right. that might at some point take root. You never know when it's going to do something.
21: Right, absolutely.
22: In chapter 4, verse 1 of the book of Jonah, it says, "But it pleased Jonah exceedingly." And this is kind of weird in verse 1. It says that it pleased Jonah exceedingly, and he became angry. So he prayed to the Lord and said, "Ah, Lord, was not this what I said when I was still in my country? Therefore I fled previously to Tarshish, for I know that you are a gracious and merciful God, slow to anger and abundant in loving kindness, one who relents from doing harm. Therefore now, O Lord, please take my life from me, for it is better for me to die than to live." This is now Jonah's, he's all over the place here. He, right. God uses him to bring this whole city to repentance. And he's like, "See, Lord, I knew it.
21: I knew you were going to give mercy to these people.
22: Yeah, I knew you were a gracious and merciful yeah. God."
21: And I think that's where there are a lot of Christians in Christendom today that you look at the transgender community, you look at the corrupt political community, you look at whatever corruption you see, and it's like, I don't even want to give God's word to them. I don't even want God. I'm waiting for judgment on them. I want Hillary to go to jail. I want Biden to go to jail. And the thing is, we want justice, but wouldn't you rather Hillary repent? Wouldn't you rather see

0: Life can be messy, but you don't have to figure it out alone.
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4: Molested a young child or something, we think in our minds, like, man, that person
5: worthy of death,
4: kill him. Yeah. You know,
5: right?
4: But what if that person repented? Like, right. you know, what if God did a miraculous work in people's lives or in these communities? You know, it's we got to understand and be open to what the will of God is,
5: right?
4: In verse 4 of chapter 4, it says, then the Lord said, is it right for you to be angry? So Jonah went out of the city and sat on the east side of the city. There he made himself a shelter and sat under it in the shade till he might see what would become of the city. And the Lord God prepared a plant and made it come up over Jonah that it might be shade for his head to deliver him from his misery. So Jonah was very grateful for the plant. But as the morning dawned the next day, God prepared a worm, and so it damaged the plant that it withered. And it happened when the sun arose that God prepared a vehement east wind, and the sun beat on Jonah's head so that he grew faint. Then he wished death for himself and said, it is better for me to die than to live. You know, so God's asking him, is it right for you to be angry? And he's trying to teach him a lesson here, trying to show him,
5: right.
4: Teach him about his mercy. And so God shows his mercy to him, gives him a plant, and it gets some shade. And I can imagine Jonah be like, oh, that's nice. It's warm out here. Then the next day, here comes a worm and plant's gone, and now he's saying, oh man, I'd rather die again.
5: Yeah.
4: And he's finding himself in this situation. In verse 9, it says, then God said to Jonah, is it right for you to be angry about the plant? And he said, it is right for me to be angry, even to death. But the Lord said, you've had pity on the plant for which you have not labored, nor made it grow, which came up in a night and perished in a night. And should I not pity Nineveh, that great city in which you are more than 120,000 persons who cannot discern between their right hand and their left, and much livestock? Those are some strong words from God.
5: Right.
4: You pity this plant, but you're not going to have mercy on this 120,000 people.
5: Right. Yep. I mean, that's the thing is God loves people. We have to remember that. God is not willing that any should perish. We need to humble ourselves, submit ourselves to the will of God. Pastor Jake, that is all the time we have. Thank you for your message.
4: Yeah, thanks for having me. It's always a blessing to be with you guys.
5: Yeah, and if you guys, again, want to find out more about being in the will of God, what it means to repent, we'd love to share that with you. Reach out to us, info@rwatch.com. We will see you next week right here on Our Watch with Tim Thompson.
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7: I'm Ann Carrick. 42,000 people ordered to evacuate as the Hawk Fire approaches Reno, Nevada, the blaze growing rapidly Saturday night. Washoe County Sheriff Darren Ballum.
8: Those that have big animals, that's been one big question. Out at Ironwood and Palomino, there is 100 stalls that are ready right now. So if you have large animals, that is a place that can take those.
7: Investigators say the fire was human-started, not natural. Nevada Governor Joe Lombardo declared a state of emergency for the county. Kyle Kirkwood wins the first Freedom 250 Grand Prix on the streets of Washington, D.C., and talks to Fox Sports.
9: It's definitely the place to win, and I don't know if we're ever going to get another chance at this. I hope we do. I hope we do. This was awesome. But this was what a dream come true.
7: The IndyCar race kicked off with a presidential lap in the Beast. 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
5: 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Breaking news.
10: Police say two 13-year-olds are in custody after their parents turned them in following an assault on a man at a San Bernardino apartment complex. Surveillance video from August 14th shows one of the attackers kicking the victim in the head while the other was on his phone. Investigators said the teens targeted the man who was in the jacuzzi at the Creekside Village Apartments. The victim suffered a concussion in the attack. The teens are facing felony charges. Larry Marino in the Answer Newsroom.
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0: From Grand Rapids, Michigan, we present to you the Reformed Witness Hour. It is our privilege and joy to bring you a God-centered radio and internet ministry, preaching the truths of Holy Scripture. The messages you hear on this program are based on the basic biblical principle that God is the absolute sovereign Lord of this world and all in it, and that He is the Lord of sovereign grace to sinners in Jesus Christ and by His Spirit. We welcome you to our broadcast today. Dear Reformed Witness Hour listeners, what does the Bible mean when it speaks of God's new covenant? And more specifically, what does it mean by a new covenant with Israel? Is God referring to the nation of Israel and to the Jewish people only? Or is He speaking of His church, gathered from Jew and Gentile peoples? These are important questions today, and the answers to them are critical to understanding God's plan of salvation, both now and in the future. On today's program, Reverend Aud Spreentsma delves into these questions in connection with God's word of promise in Jeremiah 31, verse 31, as He speaks once more on a significant truth of God's everlasting covenant of grace. Let's open our Bibles to Jeremiah 31 and prepare to hear this message on a new covenant with Israel.
1: Dear friends, we close this month with Old Testament passages dealing with the covenant. And in Jeremiah 31, verses 31 through 34, we have a promise of a new covenant. We read, "Behold, the days come, saith the Lord, that I will make a new covenant with the house of Israel and the house of Judah, not according to the covenant that I made with their fathers in the day that I took them by the hand to bring them out of the land of Egypt, which my covenant they break, although I was a husband unto them, saith the Lord. But this shall be the covenant that I will make with the house of Israel. After those days, saith the Lord, I will put my law in their inward parts, and write it in their hearts, and they will be their God, and they shall be my people. And they shall teach no more any man his neighbor, and every man his brother, saying, Know the Lord. For they shall all know me, from the least of them unto the greatest of them, saith the Lord. For I will forgive their iniquity, and I will remember their sin no more." You might remember that we have defined the covenant as a relationship of friendship that God establishes with His elect people in Jesus Christ. We have in our text a promise of a new covenant. This promise is superior to all the other Old Testament promises. It was, you'll notice in verse 31, a promise to the house of Israel and to the house of Judah. Israel, that is the 10 tribes, had already been taken away in captivity for their sins. And especially, there was their rejection of the house of David, so it really was a rejection of Christ Jesus. They said, "What part have we in the house of David?" Terrible sin. Judah was still in Jerusalem, but would be made captive in Babylon for 70 years. Why? Because they were hopelessly lost in their sin and therefore under the judgment of God. With this promise of a new covenant, their mourning will be turned into joy. We read that Rachel will stop weeping. God will bring back her children, even penitent Israel, or Ephraim, will be brought back. So we have a promise of restoration of what was lost. But it is superior to that. Not only will they be brought back to what was lost, but God will make new. There is a promise of a new covenant. The covenant made of old would come to its greatest manifestation. That is why the Bible is divided between the Old and the New Testaments, or in other words, the Old and the New Covenant. This is why Peter writes in 1 Peter 1, verses 10 and 11, "Of which salvation the prophets have inquired and searched diligently, who prophesied of the grace that should come unto you, searching what or what manner of time the Spirit of Christ which was in them did signify, when it testified beforehand the sufferings of Christ and the glory that should follow." A new, better covenant with the holy and perfect law of God? It is the new covenant realized in Jesus Christ. Compared in our text is the covenant made with Israel at Mount Sinai. There, Israel did not dare to be addressed by God. They told Moses, "You go up and talk to God for us." The law was given at Sinai. There was the moral law. There were all the ceremonial laws and the civil laws. Read through Exodus and especially Leviticus. There was law upon law upon law. Israel, we read in our text in verse 32, "which covenant they break." This means that Israel, God's people, violated the covenant. They didn't keep the obligations of it. It does not mean that the covenant is abolished, but rather it is like a marriage. Even though one partner might violate their obligations, they are still married. And that's why God says in that text, "Although I was a husband unto them, saith the Lord." So with this promise of a new covenant, we need to distinguish between the old covenant and the new covenant. This is a thorny issue in the Reformed churches. There's a lot of disagreement. I want you to notice, first of all, that there is similarity between the covenants. What is the one issue of the covenant? It is, "I will be a God unto thee, and you will be my people." We find that in verse 33. So there's similarity. It underscores what is a covenant, what is God's covenant. There is the unchanging core. It is essentially a relationship, a covenant of friendship between God and his people in Christ Jesus. So there is one covenant of God through all history, from Adam even until and through eternity. This is where the disagreement comes in between theologians and various church doctrines. There are those who wrongly distinguish between a covenant of works and a covenant of grace. They are really saying there was one way to be saved in the Old Testament, that is, by obedience to the law, and now a new way is given through faith. There are those who look at these verses and conclude that the Old Testament was bad, inherently bad, and the new covenant is good. I pointed out earlier the similarity of the two covenants, and our text proves it in verse 32. "I was a husband unto them." And in marriage, that is an unbreakable covenant. Verse 33, we have the essence of the covenant. "I will be their God, and they shall be my people." The author of Hebrews wrote in chapter 8, verse 6, he is making there a comparison of Moses and Jesus Christ. So it's a comparison between the Old Testament type and the New Testament antitype. Jesus, I quote, "is the mediator of a better covenant, which was established upon better promises." The fault of the old covenant was with God's people. We read, "If that first covenant had been faultless, then should no place have been sought for the second. For finding fault with them, God said, 'Behold, the days come when I will make a new covenant with the house of Israel and the house of Judah. So the new covenant is the old covenant brought to perfection, the promises realized. The people broke the old covenant does not mean that they were severed from God because they didn't keep conditions of obedience. No, they transgressed and violated the law of God. So it's the same covenant. The essence is the same, but the form of the covenant was changed. The ordering of the covenant is changed. The experience of the covenant is changed. Let me use an illustration. Let's say there is an old building and the owners have let it go. It's deteriorating. It's filled with mold and rot and dust. But then someone comes in and renovates it, changes it, enhances it, renews it so that it becomes a beautiful building. Well, that is true with the covenant. How is the covenant new or better? Number one, God's people are given new hearts. The old covenant treated God's people like a little child. Rule upon rule, law upon law. And these rules or laws came from the outside. They were written on tablets of stone. Is that bad? Well, from 2 Corinthians 3, verse 7, we read that the law was good, but the people were sinful. The law could not change the heart. The law only condemned, and therefore it was a minister of death. In Galatians 4, verse 4, we read, "When the fullness of time came, God sent forth his Son, made of a woman, made under the law." Why? "To redeem them that were under the law, that we might receive the adoption of sons." In the new covenant, there would be a deeper knowledge of God, enjoyed by every one of the people. We read in verse 34, "And they shall teach no more every man his neighbor, and every man his brother, saying, Know the Lord, for they shall all know me, from the least of them unto the greatest of them, saith the Lord." In the Old Testament, the only way to know God would be through the prophets. God came at Sinai and spoke with Moses, and then he would speak to the people. In the Old Testament history, God spoke with his prophets, and the prophets would then communicate God's word to his people. It was still a dim knowledge, rather shallow, all in types and shadows. But in the new covenant, God would speak to all of his people through Jesus Christ and through Christ's word by his Holy Spirit. In the New Testament, God's people will know their forgiveness of sins. There was forgiveness in the Old Testament. But could the saints have the certainty and the assurance that they were really forgiven? The blood of bulls and of sheep had to continue to be slain because those bulls and goats and their blood could not take away the sin. But now we read in verse 34, "I will forgive their iniquity and I will remember their sin no more." How is that? By Jesus' blood alone. Jesus' blood shed on Calvary's cross takes away sin. So forgiveness in the Old Testament was not a given reality. It was only pictured by those oxen and lambs that were slain. Jesus had not yet come, and Jesus had not yet shed his blood. In the Old Testament, God's people could not find forgiveness themselves. Always, they would have to go to the temple. They would have to go to the priest. They would have to bring a lamb. They did so on the basis that the Messiah, the Christ, would one day come. In the Old Testament, God's people could not come directly to God. God's presence was symbolized by the Ark of the Covenant and the mercy seat. But there was a great heavy veil that kept them from access with God. Now in the New Testament age, you and I can come directly to God in heaven through our Lord Jesus Christ. For we read in Hebrews that our high priest has entered into the veil. In the new covenant, Christ Jesus is our prophet, priest, and king. The Old Testament prophets would bring God's word, but they could not affect a change in hearts and lives. The Old Testament priest could offer lambs and bullocks, but this did not remove sin. The Old Testament kings could and did bring reformation in the nation, but there was often not a change in the hearts and the lives of the people. Jesus Christ is the prophet that is greater than Moses, who powerfully brings his word efficaciously, working it in our hearts. Jesus Christ is the priest who gave himself a sacrifice for our sins once for all, never to be repeated. Jesus Christ is a king who rules in the hearts and the lives of his people by his Spirit. This is very fundamental. In the Old Testament, of course, the Spirit did some work in the hearts of the people. They did have some knowledge. They did know some kind of forgiveness of sins. But this promise of the new covenant was fulfilled on Pentecost. The new covenant was realized. Now, powerfully, the Spirit works in the hearts of all God's elect people. He is the Spirit of Christ. In the incarnation of Christ, all of our sins and guilt were imputed, that is, laid on him. He suffered the punishments for our sins. And he kept the law perfectly. Not as a private person, but he kept the law of God perfectly as the head of all of his people, those who were given to him in eternity. He obeyed as the mediator of the covenant. That perfect obedience of Christ is now given to us by faith. The Spirit of Christ assures us of our justification. We are made right with God. The Spirit of Christ writes on our hearts. The law is there, not as a way to save ourselves, but the way that we show our thankfulness for our salvation. What wonderful freedom is given to us! Not law upon law upon law and rule upon rule, but the civil and the ceremonial laws of Israel fall away. There is no longer law upon law because of Pentecost. We have a deeper knowledge of God and his Christ. Didn't I say earlier that this is one of the most blessed promises of God? God, as our husband, takes his wayward wife closer to himself. He does so through the blood of Jesus Christ. God, by his Spirit, writes his law on our hearts so that we willingly and we wholeheartedly serve him in thanksgiving. We experience this fellowship with our God in his Son, Jesus Christ. We experience that now already, but especially we will realize it in the new heavens and the new earth when Jesus Christ comes again. What a promise! A new covenant in Christ Jesus. He would come. And Christ, by his Spirit, makes us citizens of His kingdom. Are you ready to thank God for this new and better covenant? A covenant in Christ Jesus who has come, who has shed His blood, and has poured out His Holy Spirit to dwell in us, so that we conduct ourselves as God's people in the midst of a wicked world. Let us pray. Father in heaven, we thank Thee for the improvement. We thank Thee for the better covenant. That covenant that is now realized when Jesus Christ would come into the world. And we thank Thee that He has come. And that He now has given the one sacrifice for our sins so that we are assured we are forgiven. And we thank Thee for His Spirit, who has written His law on our hearts, so that we know how we are to live as Thy people, to be children of the light, children who are obedient. And in the way of our obedience, we experience Thy favor and Thy love. Bless now the word that has been brought. Use it to cheer Thy people, to live as God's particular people, showing forth the praises of Him who has called them out of darkness into His marvelous light. Amen.
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2: The Reform Witness Hour is brought to you by the Protestant Reformed Churches in America. The PRCA is dedicated to the proclamation of the truth of Scripture concerning God, His kingdom, and the salvation of His people, based on the fundamental principle of the absolute sovereignty of God. The PRCA stand in the tradition of the Protestant Reformation of the 16th century, and have as their creeds the three forms of unity, namely, the Belgic Confession, the Heidelberg Catechism, and the Canons of Dort. And we believe that the truth of Scripture is accurately and thoroughly summarized in these creeds. The PRCA have congregations in various places throughout the United States and Canada. 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Box 1230, Grand Rapids, Michigan, 49501.
0: As we end our program today, we take this opportunity at the Reform Witness Hour to thank you for joining us around the Word of God. 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
5: The heat in Southern California may rise more this week as a prolonged heat wave continues in the region. The National Weather Service said a heat advisory took effect 10 a.m. Sunday across L.A. and Ventura counties where temperatures could reach 107. Advisory will stay in effect through 10 a.m. Tuesday, then an extreme heat watch is expected to take over through Friday. Could reach 112 in some hottest inland regions. Larry Marino in the Answer Newsroom.
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0: Welcome to another thrill-packed edition of Unite, i.e. Radio, the radio show for the most important political office, that of the private citizen, Greg Britton with the Redlands Tea Party Patriots, as well as the Unite, i.e. Coalition. And every day, we see the need for people to step up and fulfill the obligations of their most important political office, that of the private citizen. If you want little things like a country, borders, freedom, an economy, free enterprise, you know, little things like that. Today's kind of the title for today's show is How to Be an Islamophobe. And of course, the definition of an Islamophobe is a non-Muslim who knows more about Islam than he or she is supposed to know. And we have a great expert on that area. But before I introduce him, we also have a little before that, before we get to those larger issues, we have an election coming up and we need to win. We need to win the overall political and cultural and economic and educational and spiritual battle. But as part of that, we need to win elections. And what we try to encourage here, I try to encourage, is people to do what they can with what they got where they are. After the Theodore Roosevelt quote, and right now the best place to work through that is, it's on a state for statewide elections, is through reformcalifornia.org, Carl DeMaio's organization. It's the most effective political statewide organization on our side in California. And right now, they and we are working on a program to send 3 million hand-addressed letters to low-propensity voting Republicans, Latinos, and some independents here in California in October when the ballots are mailed out. And easy peasy bit of activism, and you can go to reformcalifornia.org, reformcalifornia.org, and sign up. You know, if you're local here near in or around Redlands, you're welcome to participate in our effort. 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And we'll connect you into either our efforts or other groups' efforts. I'll come back to the main topic. And as I said before, I have been saying we have a country to save, and America is still near the precipice, even though we won the 2024 election, and we need to win. Michael Knowles, the famous Chinese general and strategist still quoted in military schools as well as in business schools, Sun Tzu, said that if you know the enemy and know yourself, you need not fear the result of 100 battles. So in any endeavor, serious endeavor, whether it's actual war, it's politics, it's business, sports, you want to know your side as well as possible. You want to know the opposing side or sides as well as possible, as well as the situation, so you can make the best decisions and maximize your chances of winning. Well, today we're going to learn more about an ideology that has threatened Christendom and Europe and now America for the last 1400 years, ever since it originated in circa 600 and came out of the Arabian Peninsula. And people sometimes see it as it's a religion. And yeah, well, you got Buddhists and you got Hindus and you got Zarathustrians and you got Christians and Jews and others. Okay. All right. You know, we're America. You know, we have religious freedom. So what's the big deal? Well, to help us try to understand why Islam is different than all of those other religions and why it is a big deal and threat to us, I've invited on to the show this week Lawrence Hebron. And he gave a great presentation on the founding and history of Islam at the last Redlands Tea Party Patriots meeting. He did a five-week series of lectures at the Ark Church here in Redlands. And he's written a book. Actually, written five books. The one pertinent to today is Islam Exposed, What You Need to Know About the World's Most Dangerous Religion. Lawrence ran for school board in Redlands in 2024, came up a little bit short, but he's still a dedicated activist on education issues, and we're very pleased to have him on the show today. Welcome, Lawrence.
1: Well, thank you, Greg. I appreciate the opportunity to come here and talk about this very important subject, and I commend you on the foresight to see the importance of it, as well as the courage. Anybody who speaks up against Islam is putting a little red dot on their chest, so I appreciate your courage in dealing with this as well.
0: Before we let Lawrence go on, we have a short clip of an imam here who's now in America talking about Islam.
2: Unfortunately, these days, we don't repeat this enough, or we don't have this aqidah concept firm in our minds that Islam did not come to coexist. Islam is Islam la yu'la. Al-Islam ya'lu wa la yu'la alayhi. Al-Islam is raised high and nothing is raised above Islam. We can't think of Islam that it came to live with these other religions in the sense that Islam is a religion amongst those religions and they have a share with the truth. And they have a share of justice. And they have a share of, you know, this worship of Allah, the correct worship of Allah subhanahu wa ta'ala. Islam came to correct all of that. Islam came to remove the oppression of all those religions. And it is the only truth. And it is the only way to justice.
0: One more point before I turn it back over to Ed Lawrence. Our country has a long history of dealing with Islam and problems with Islam from the founding, shortly after the Revolutionary War, and we were an independent country. And for some reason, Britain's, you know, all of a sudden, for some reason, the Royal Navy was no longer protecting our ships as they crossed the ocean for commerce. And the Muslim pirates in North Africa began attacking our ships and taking our people as slaves, and the Thomas Jefferson and John Adams met the ambassador from Tripoli in London in 1786, and they wrote back to John Jay, who was the equivalent of our Secretary of State at the time, although we didn't have the Constitution. And he explained that we took liberty to make some inquiries concerning the grounds of their pretensions to make war upon nations who had done them no injury, and observed that we considered all mankind as our friends who had done us no wrong, nor had given us any provocation. And the ambassador answered that it was founded on the laws of their prophet, that it was written in their Quran that all nations who have not acknowledged their authority were sinners, that it was their right and duty to make war upon them wherever they could be found, and to make slaves of all they could not take as prisoners, and that every Muslim, who was slain in battle was sure to go to paradise. And our first war was with the aforementioned Muslim pirates. We're currently fighting Muslims. So, Lawrence, take it from there. How did this, what is this ideology? How did it get formed? And I'm basically going to turn it over to you and ask pertinent or impertinent questions as they arise.
1: Well, the first thing I'd like to do is reaffirm the recording that you began with. This is not just some rantings of an isolated Muslim who thinks differently from everybody else. This is a common impression of theirs and a common belief. I want to give a quote here, too, from a fellow named Omar Ahmad, who was the chairman of the Council of American Islamic Relations, or CARE, which represents itself as a moderate, hands across the aisle kind of a group. This was back in 1998. He thought he was talking to only a Muslim audience, but there was a journalist in there who recorded his every word. And among his words were these: Islam is not in America to be equal to any other faith, but to become dominant. The Quran should be the highest authority in America, and Islam the only accepted religion on earth. Well, that's pretty absolute. That's quite a mouthful. But oftentimes it's important to pay attention to what somebody does not say as well as to what they do say. When they have the opportunity to say something, what do they say? Notice two things that were not mentioned in Omar's remarks. There was no mention of the Bible. There was no mention of the Constitution. these are not only subordinate to Islam and to the Quran, but they are intended to be exterminated by the Quran and by Islam. So let's go into a little bit of the history here. For over 14 centuries, Islam has been a compelling force in the unfolding of human history. So it's important for us to understand it, because it still is. It has shaped the boundaries of nations. It has enslaved tens of millions of people. It has killed hundreds of millions of people. It has waged a relentless campaign of terror against outsiders. It has shaped the religion of about a billion people on earth today, and has contributed to the outbreak of hundreds of wars, including a couple just in the last couple of years with the United States. So, yeah, it's pretty important that we understand it. And from Omar Akbar's remarks, which are characteristic of Islam, this is not a problem that's gone away. And we don't understand it. A lot of people think that Islam is basically just the Arabic version of Christianity. You know, they have the Quran, we have the Bible. They have Allah, we have Abba. They have Muhammad, we have Jesus. No, nothing could be farther from the truth. There's a completely different nature to Islam. And it's not just religious. People think it's a religion. It is a religious, it is a political, and it is a military system. It's a culture of its own that deals with all of those areas. Well, it all started, with the birth of a fellow named Muhammad. We think that he was born in the year 570 A.D. It was the year of the elephant, which we think was 570. At the age of about 40, he claimed to have had a revelation from the angel Gabriel, who brought him a message from none other than God himself, Allah, which means the God. And he said that you are to go out and proclaim this message, which he did. Now, he started off in his hometown of Mecca, and for about the first 13 years, he was phenomenally unsuccessful. Some estimates say that perhaps he had as many as 300 converts. Now, many of you attend congregations that have more members than that. Well, he succeeded in alienating a lot of people. He was not tolerant of other religions. Greg, something you mentioned here about the toleration of religions in some of your opening remarks. People tend to assume that things work the way we are used to seeing them work. And in the United States, we tolerate all these religions. Well, Muhammad started right off with an example of intolerance. In the Arabian Peninsula at the time of Muhammad, there were about 360 gods that were worshipped. And Muhammad comes along and says, nope, not anymore. There is one God. There is Allah. There is the God. And you need to worship him. And he alienated a lot of people in Mecca. In fact, if it hadn't been for the fact that he was protected by a very powerful uncle, he may have been killed early on in his career. Well, after about 13 years of failure, he left for Medina because his protecting uncle, Abu Talib, had passed away, had died. And so he didn't have that protection anymore. And this is where everything changed. In Medina, Muhammad completely changed his approach. He became a warlord. So we don't usually think of religious leaders as being warlords, but if you want to understand Muhammad, you have to see him as a warlord who forced his views and his opinions on others and who robbed them of their wealth in order to support his own campaign. And this is another important point that needs to be made here that people have to understand. You hear a lot about the Quran. If you want to understand Islam, you don't study the Quran. You study the life of Muhammad. Muhammad is represented as the model Muslim. He is the example, the exemplar that everyone is supposed to follow. In fact, in the Quran, there are more than 70 references that say exactly that, that Muhammad is the model that you need to follow him. Of course, it was a little self-ingratiating here. The messages of the Quran all came through Muhammad, and he conveniently always took every opportunity to weave himself into the narrative as God's most important apostle, and that you need to follow him just as you would follow Allah, because the words of Muhammad are the words of Allah. So in Medina, he changed his course of behavior. His Muslims were on the verge of starvation after about a year in Medina. And so he decided, well, hey, we need some money. We need some food. Let's go out and steal it. Can you imagine a religious leader, any religious leader you know of, saying, let's go and steal other people's stuff? You know, what about thou shalt not steal? Well, that didn't matter with Muhammad. So he started his career. He went out and attacked one of the caravans And he was very familiar with this because in his earlier life, he had been a businessman, basically, and had traveled the caravan routes between Arabia and what is now modern day Syria. That is also where he got exposed to Christian and Jewish theology. And he wove many of those ideas into his religion. So he knew the caravan routes. He knew how they traveled. He knew when they traveled. He knew how they protected themselves. He put together a raiding band and he attacked it. He stole all their stuff and he killed every member of the caravan because he didn't want anybody returning to Mecca and ratting him out to the powerful Quraysh tribe because they would put an army together and come up and crush him. Well, this worked so well that he continued the practice. Again, think about how we normally think of religious leaders. We don't think of them as being basically land pirates, which is what the early Muslims were. They were land pirates. They'd go out and they'd attack caravans, they'd steal their stuff, and they'd kill everybody. Well, then Muhammad expanded this notion into the various towns that were nearby. He started attacking them, and again, oftentimes killing every member of the town. But one important thing that changed in all of this was Muhammad, being the quintessential evil businessman, finally realized, you know, there's no money in a corpse. So now that he was powerful enough, now that he was assembling a significant army of his own and he knew he could protect himself, he stopped killing everyone, especially if they had some monetary value. If they belonged to an important family, he would hold them for ransom. He says, hey, you can have your son back if you give me, you know, so much money. Or he sold them into slavery, which is another important thing we have to realize about Islam. It has been one of the most powerful forces in slavery for the last 14 centuries. In fact, the vast majority of Africans who came to the United States and to the Americas during the slave period came through Muslim slave markets, because the only options given to the infidel, the non-believer, is convert, be enslaved, or be killed. And that is in the Quran. It's verse 9:5. It's known as the verse of the sword. And the language is kind of flower if you want to look it up for yourself, but it basically gets down to this. Every Muslim is required to give a non-believer the opportunity to convert before he does anything else. After that, he can do anything to them. And the options are convert, be enslaved, or be killed. And if the killing involves torture, well, all the better, because it just scares more people into converting. So it's been a very, very hostile religion for 14 centuries, and nothing has changed. When you understand the nature of Muhammad and that he is a vicious warlord who would use any tactics, including murder, theft, rape, enslavement, all the things that we saw happen on October 7th, 2023, they're still happening today. Nothing has changed. This is Islam. When you look at the pictures of September 11th, or you read the accounts of October 7th, this is not radical Islam doing this. This is Islam. This is what they're all about, and this is how they proceed. And these are the important things we need to understand.
0: Let me stop you there and emphasize a point, and you can respond to it, is that it's important to look at what Muhammad did because, one, they study it. They have the Hadith, which is one of the main sources of Islam, which is a compilation of the things that Muhammad supposedly did and said during his life. And two, that Muslims are told that Muhammad is the example that we should all follow.
1: Exactly. Like I said, toward the opening, I said, if you want to understand Islam, don't read the Quran. You read the Hadith, which are the narrative accounts of what Muhammad said and did, and you read Sirat Rasul Allah, which is the life of Allah's messenger, which is basically the authorized biography of Muhammad. And when I started reading these, that's what prompted me to write the book Islam Exposed. I had written a couple of books before. When you write books, you get invited to talk to different groups. Most of the groups I get invited to talk to are of a Christian or patriot nature. But the questions started coming up more and more, because we'd see more and more evidence in the newspapers of Islamic attacks, terrorist attacks around the world. The question kept coming up, do you think this is Islam, or is these just the some radicals who have basically hijacked the religion? And I gave my answer, and I'm pretty sure my answer was right, and now I'm even more convinced it was right. But I didn't have a high level of confidence in my answer. So I thought, I need to dig into this more. People are going to be asking me about this. I want to make sure I'm telling the truth and I'm not being unfair to anyone. So I read the Quran. holy smokes, that is not an easy read. You know, imagine a book written by Joe Biden, edited by Kamala Harris, and then translated into another language. That's about how easy it is to read. So not having achieved my goal, it drew me in more. And I started to study this, and I realized that the important evidence about Islam comes from the Hadith, the iron ear witness accounts of what Muhammad said and did, and also from the Sirah, the authorized biography. And when I read through this, I was appalled. This is ghastly. This man was a monster. He committed everything that we call a sin or a crime. He did it, and he did it multiple times. And not only did he do it, but they recorded it. I was amazed at how frankly they recorded the deeds of this man. So, yeah, we need to understand who he is. And when you understand him, that's when you see, yeah, this is a very dangerous culture of political, economic, and political system.
0: Let me just interrupt you. We only have, we can go on for a couple hours easily. We only have

0: basically my possessions. I can do with them what I want, but I'll let them live if all the men die. And that's what happens. And the accounts of this, he took everybody back to Medina. And on one savage day of just an orgy of violence, he beheaded somewhere between 600 and 900 men. He would bring them out to them in batches and watch, and he would clap and applaud and laugh oftentimes as they were being executed. And sitting next to him was a 12-year-old girl. That girl was the woman you talked about, Aisha, whom he married at 6. A couple of accounts say 7, but most of them agree it was 6. And she was, the marriage was consummated at the age of 9, possibly 10, but most agree 9. And so what kind of a monster even has a girl sit there and watch this whole day? It started in the morning. It didn't conclude until about, fairly late at night. And it's just horrible. And this is the leader of that religion. And he is, like you said, he is the model. He is the example.
1: We only have a short time left. We're definitely going to have you back to continue this discussion. But for 1,400 years, Islam tried to conquer Christendom and Europe by military force, and they succeeded in Southeast Europe or in Spain for 700 years, but they ultimately failed in military conquest, and now we have conquest by immigration, which they have a word for it called hijra. Gaddafi said that Islam will conquer Europe without firing a shot. We have 50 million Muslims in Europe. There are signs that Allah will grant Islam victory in Europe without swords, without guns, without conquest, and will turn it into a Muslim continent within a few decades. So we only have about 35 seconds left. So speak briefly about that and say, we're definitely going to have you back in the near future.
0: Yeah, basically, they're taking advantage of our Western civilization and our Christian values to infiltrate and exploit that. And we're seeing examples all over the place. Again, I've only about 15 seconds left, but I was just talking to a lady whom I met a few months ago, whose apartment complex is basically being invaded by Muslims, and they sound the adhan, they call to prayer at all hours of the day and night, keeping everybody awake. So this is how they begin the infiltration, and then it just expands from there.
1: Yes. Well, Lawrence, thank you for being on the show, and thank you for being your work in informing and alerting us to the risk of posed by Islam. I say we will definitely have you back to continue this discussion. And if you want Lawrence for your group or for your church, he'll be happy to come speak at longer length about these issues. And you can reach me again through Unite IE Radio at protonmail.com. And as always, tune in next week for another exciting edition of Unite IE Radio.
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1: I'm Ann Carrick. Investigators now saying the Hawk Fire was human-started, not natural causes. 42,000 people ordered to evacuate as the fire approaches Reno, Nevada. Washoe County Sheriff Darren Ballum.
2: We have 450 beds at the convention center that are already set up. We also have another 500 beds that the Red Cross is getting. They are on their way to the convention center in Hall 5. So that's 950 beds we will have available.
1: The blaze grew rapidly Saturday night. Six people reported injured. Oil is flowing again through the Strait of Hormuz.
3: Reports do indicate that crossings through the Strait of Hormuz are up 400% over the past 2 weeks. In the backdrop, there is an ongoing U.S. naval blockade, and fresh sanctions are expected for Iran next week.
1: Fox's Trey Yingst. 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
0: The Answer. Breaking news.
4: A man was arrested after deputies said he allegedly kidnapped his ex-girlfriend during an attempted carjacking in Santa Clarita. Investigators said the man followed the woman to her car Saturday night, forced her into the vehicle, and drove off. Authorities said a short pursuit followed before the suspect fled on foot and was later taken into custody. No injuries were reported. The investigation is ongoing. Larry Marino on The Answer with breaking news and talk you can trust.
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13: Welcome to The Firing Line with Rick Travis, Legislative Director of the California Rifle and Pistol Association. 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
14: Good afternoon, patriots of California and beyond. This is Rick Travis. your host, the Government Affairs Director for the California Rifle Pistol Association, welcoming you today on the trail at the tailgate to discuss what's going on in Sacramento. And I have a very special guest, a very good friend, and someone who fights for you. Today's show is going to be about a subject matter that impacts everybody, whether you hunt or don't hunt. This is something that every Californian needs to be aware of. The media is not covering it, but we are. But before we get to that special person that I'm bringing on, first, let's talk about what is going on in Sacramento. And Sacramento is the mess it's always is. It's what we always talk about. But we had the appropriations battle last week. And the appropriations battle yielded some wins and yielded some painful losses. So we're going to talk about those. In the assembly, they were looking at the Senate bills. That's what they do. And here's what we saw. Senate Bill 948 dealing with firearm safety certificate, a draconian backdoor thing to create a license to own a firearm. Yes, that passed and now is on the floor. So you need to go to crpa.org and join the fight, be able to do one-click politics and fight back by sending to your leaders in both the Assembly and Senate no on 948. The same would be true on Senate Bill 1220. And this is one that you might look and go, well, Rick, it's going after prohibited persons. Yes, but it is pushing the bar out to capture more of you and put you in that prohibition. And that's why we are going against it. So that's no. The next one that will kind of dovetail a little bit into what we're talking about today is the Hunting and Conservation Senate Bill 1135. It says human and wildlife coexistence, but what it's designed to do is give more protection to wolves, less protection to agriculture, and upset the balance of nature, something that we're completely against. And then there was good news. Senate Bill 1305, which wanted to see the reintroduction of grizzly bears to California, which we've opposed because it wasn't good for the grizzly bears. Many of them would die in that relocation process. That was defeated. So we won't be facing that this year. But unfortunately, a bill that was very near and dear to all of us on this program also did not make it out. And that bill was none other than our Senate Bill 1021, which was designed to give kids an opportunity to be able to go and be in the wild and do things like that. You know, and these were kids that were basically dealing with some pretty horrific diseases. And so I want to do a shout out because the coalition that supported us, I want you to know who was behind us. It was Backcountry Hunters and Anglers, Black Pearl Sport Fishing, California Oregon Wetlands and Waterfowl Council, the California Bowman Hunters and State Archery Association, Cal Deer, Cal Hawking, California Houndsmen for Conservation, California Waterfowl Association, Captain Rollo's Kids at Sea, Coastal Charters, California State Coastal Conservancy, Dana Point Landing Market and Fuel Dock, Dana War Sport Fishing and Whale Launching, Field of Dreams, Fish Emery, the Hunt of a Lifetime, Marina Del Rey Anglers, the National Wild Turkey Federation, Real Guppy Outdoors, Rocky Mountain Elk Foundation, San Diego County Wildlife Federation, Emergency Medical Services Administrators Association of California, Santa Barbara Landings, SCI California Coalition, Stoked on Fishing, Suslin Resource Conservation District, the Origins Foundations, the Tulare Basin Wetlands Association, and the California Chapter of the Foundation for National or for North American Wild Sheep. Folks, that is one of the largest coalitions. I also want you to realize that in this, we had 16 legislators, both houses, both parties fighting for this, and it was defeated. It will be back next year because the good news was in the other house, we were able, unfortunately, they got a couple of bills like Assembly Bill 458 dealing with contracts, 1743, 1753, of course, the notorious 2047 dealing with three-dimensional printing. That all moved to the floor, but we killed for the fourth year in a row the centralized list that was designed to take out FFLs 10 at a time, AB 1810, that died. But the good news was we were able to get more wildlife hunting areas with AB 1987 to the floor. We were able to get AB 2207, which allows for the transfer of hunt tags to youth with illnesses that will most likely lead to them not being here. That is on a floor vote designed to go through, and a couple other good bills are on the governor's desk waiting for signing. So it's kind of a split decision, much better year than we anticipated. So I'm very happy with that. And that sets up today. You know, today I am representing mostly on this program Beyond CRPA. I run the California, what's called CalTIPS, and it's Californians Turning Poachers and Polluters. And that is designed to make sure that we preserve things for the future. And with me is arguably the greatest wildlife investigator in the state's history, a man who has dedicated decades, literally, of his life. I think he's coming up on his fourth decade, if he hasn't already got there, being out there going after some of the most tremendous cases to stop poaching in California. Has been a stalwart, is in several Hall of Fames for it. Very good friend. I enjoy working with him and hanging out with him. And that is Jerry Carnell. Jerry, welcome to the program.
15: Hi, Rick. That was a great introduction. Thank you.
14: No, and Jerry, you know, one of the things is, you know, we both have worked at this from different angles, but poaching is much bigger than people do think it is. Poaching is not hunting. And so I wanted to ask you, what led you to dedicate so much of your life to protecting our natural resources?
15: Well, first and foremost, I just love the outdoors. I always have, always will. I was introduced by my dad. I remember carrying my little BB gun while my dad was pheasant hunting in the Sacramento Valley. But I just kind of evolved into pretty avid hunter myself and fisherman, and ended up making a career out of protecting all that fish and wildlife that I went out and enjoyed. So that was, you know, my main premise. I went to a state university to focus on a degree in natural resources management. I ended up working for CAL FIRE as a wildland firefighter for 6 years, kind of get my foot in the door. And after three attempts, finally made it to the Fish and Game Police Academy and ended up doing 30 years as a warden. Now in retirement, I am a licensed fishing guide. So I enjoy taking moms, dads, and kids out fishing, a little bit of guided hunting guided trips also. But I still am pretty actively involved politically, and especially recently, in natural resources management issues.
14: Yeah, and so I wanted to talk to you about that. Like, I find it interesting, you know, when I got into CalTIP almost 15 years ago, I was blown away about how much poaching. I expected the pollution part of it, but the poaching was just incredible. Why is California targeted by so many for poaching?
15: Well, first, I mean, California is one of the few Mediterranean climates in the world. I did a couple TV shows with National Geographic where they were employees that for that show from all over the world, and they just flat out said, you know, California is one of the most diverse places environmentally that they've ever seen and filmed. And the state, you know, California is the third largest landmass state in the nation. You've got, what, three deserts, you've got estuaries, you've got the ocean, several different types of mountain ranges. So that holds incredible types of wildlife that are targeted by people. We've got the desert bighorn sheep down in Southern California, highly targeted. We've got some of the best salmon fishing, I'd say, arguably in the world. Some of the best sturgeon fishing, I would say, in the world. Sturgeon is highly targeted for the black market trade in caviar. I've investigated a lot of those cases. You've got the true black-tailed deer populations here, and you also have mule deer in California. We've got three species of elk, Tule elk, the Rocky Mountain, and also Roosevelt, which I had the opportunity of hunting 2 years ago. Actually, I'm heading on a scouting trip right after this interview. A close friend of mine, retired law enforcement guy, Max Points, got drawn for the Marble Mountain Wilderness for bull elk. So we're leaving today for a three-day scouting trip. But yeah, the California just has that abundance of wildlife that people target. And it just, so many people you talk to out of state, they think California is surfing and San Francisco and the Bay Area and Los Angeles. But the amount of rural country in California is tremendous. And They just people just have no idea without, you know, going out there and exploring, which I've done, and I try to do my best to educate people what is out there available.
14: Yeah, I think that's going to be so important. We're going to come back and we're going to delve a little bit into some of the challenges and what is going on with some new legislation. We'll be back on Firing Line Radio.
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14: 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The fight is real. We are winning. We are turning the tide, but we need your help. So don't just sit on the fence post and complain. Jump off the fence post and become part of the army that is working around the clock to restore your rights. And going back, we're talking with Jerry Carnell, longtime game warden, defender of wildlife, has worked tirelessly on your behalf to stop poaching and to preserve wildlife and the wild areas for this state for future generations. Jerry, what are some of the challenges that you see coming up? Because there's a new piece of legislation. You've been on several shows. You've been very active. You know, we met and talked about this in the Capitol briefly, and it's why I wanted to have you on to get this word out. You wrote a letter to the governor, and it is one of the most – I see letters to the governor. I see letters in my job all the time. That's all I do sometimes is look at letters. And that letter was extremely well laid out, extremely to the point, showed the passion for wildlife. I'm curious, in your mind, how does something this ridiculous, this obnoxious, even get introduced, let alone this far?
15: Well, to your point, asking basically what some of the challenges are, the number one challenge is just educating the public, you know, the voters on, you know, the amount of activity that's occurring out there as far as poaching. It's such a secretive crime occurs in such remote areas, a lot of people just don't know about it. But the other big part of that is educating the justice system. My entire career, I would have to educate district attorneys, deputy district attorneys to adequately prosecute wildlife crime as true crime. And a lot of these people, and like, you know, we highly distinguish between a hunter and a poacher. People that poach, you know, do it for profit, bragging rights, various reasons that don't benefit hunters. And so that's where we come in. It with the enforcement is to stop those people. And my forte was to dive into some of the can of worms investigations that led into serious wildlife poachers and basically shut them down. And then I would be able to get 3, sometimes 5 years probation to prevent them from actually being in the field. And the number one informant that I had was other hunters because they're out in the field observing this. So frustrating. So I actually worked on some legislation with you guys, CRPA and Cal Waterfowl, to create some legislation, gosh, like 15 years ago, for enhanced penalties for people that, you know, had to like purposely break the law. I mean, over and aboard, you know, 3 times over the limit. I did undercover work where, you know, I was working with bad guys that were telling me how to break the law, that kind of stuff. So those are the people that we focused on, and I was able to, you know, get them out of the field, you know, have their firearms forfeited, et cetera. And it protected a lot of wildlife, and the other hunters and my informants were very appreciative. So after I retired, some legislation came out signed by Governor Newsom that basically, in a nutshell, decriminalized misdemeanors in California. I think you know, a lot of public has seen the smash and grabs in California. Well, that's a kind of a big part of it. Well, every crime in the Fish and Game Code, the poachers that I caught, they're misdemeanors. And that legislation, it changed the sentencing for misdemeanor crimes to 1 year probation, which means that now all those bad guys that I could get up to 5 years probation, now all in all 58 county prosecutors, the district attorney's office cannot have a they can't sentence the criminal that committed a crime more than 1 year, which basically doesn't take them out of the field. So it's turned California kind of into, I've kind of coined this term, California's a wildlife poaching sanctuary state. And unfortunately, I've been interviewing, I mean, just this last 2 years, interviewing district attorneys from Modoc County to Los Angeles County and game wardens throughout the state. And they agree with that statement that California is a wildlife poaching state. The public needs to know that. And that's why I wrote this letter to the governor. We had tried to fix that legislation that went into effect in January 2021. And James Gallagher, who now is in Congress, replaced a good friend of mine, Doug LaMalfa. James, when he was in the assembly, authored a bill that basically just got the Fish and Game Code sentencing back to square one. It was killed by the Democrats in the first, I think that was in 2023. So we did the next legislative session. We got more people on board. We got the Humane Society of the United States and also the conservation groups. So we had, you know, both environmental organizations and conservation groups agreeing that this needs to be fixed. James Gallagher got, I think, 8 co-authors on the bill, and it got killed again by the Democrat Party, which blows my mind. And the reasoning that they have had on that, I outline in my letter, but there's no basis for. I'm getting to the point where I think that the Democratic Party hates wildlife. I don't, or the governor hates wildlife. I mean, I don't want to be real strong words that way. And I got to be careful when I communicate with folks in the Capitol because people get offended too easily, I guess. Right. I mean, nobody has thick skin anymore.
14: Well, you know, and I want to slow this down a little bit because I think this is something good to unpack with, you know, the people here at the tailgate with us is that this is kind of the struggle. It's not even kind of, it is the struggle. The struggle is, you know, I remember telling my kids when they were growing up, look, if Fox News says run and CNN says run, you better run, because the chances of them ever agreeing on anything are going to be rare. And you could probably take it to the bank. But, you know, now I look at it and you would think when, you know, the Humane Society, and we have, this isn't the only cases, but when you have the Humane Society join people like CRPA, join people like, you know, Safari Club International, Rocky Mountain Elk, whoever, saying, right, have you lost it? Are you that big of a dummy not to see what's going on? You would think that leadership in this state would go, whoa, the people that can't play together in the sandbox are both looking at us saying we're the ones that are in the wrong. And they would take that to heart. But instead, it's like they double down and become even more arrogant. And what's held in the balance is the natural resources.
15: Exactly. I try to do the best I can to put my finger on it, but the only thing I can do right now is do my best to educate. That letter, like you said, it kind of outlines, it's a longer than normal letter. You want to send it into the governor's office, but that was created on purpose. Unfortunately, the governor's office has not reached out to me. I've worked for 5 different governors. I was the president of a warden association for 5 years and the legislative liaison. Those people in the Capitol, they know who I am. And I worked closely with, I actually did some security detail and spent 5 days in the backcountry with Jerry Brown and his wife, Ann Brown, and some of their friends. And I was their fishing guide and bodyguard at the same time. I had some very good discussions with him. And I also worked with Arnold Schwarzenegger, who signed those 2 pieces of legislation that are outlined in my, they were Democrat-led bills, but signed by Schwarzenegger, Republican. On those anti-poaching bills, which have been undone by this legislation signed by Newsom in 2020. But so, anyways.
14: You know, one of the things that I want to get into is we're looking at this legislation, looking at what's going on, and I'm going to give 2 examples. One is all of you out there that are foodies, and I think if most of us aren't honest, we can agree the term, we all like really good tasting food. We like to be amazed by different dishes. But you also have a responsibility, and I know there's been a lot from, you know, the current administration talking about eating healthy, eating clean, doing that. And so a lot of us like to go out and try food at restaurants and stuff are clean. But you gotta ask where some of the stuff that's exotic comes from, because, you know, another good friend of mine who's a warden down in San Diego, Lieutenant, did a beautiful case about 2 years ago now where the poaching resources that were brought into restaurants, brought into food places that people were paying for, no one was asking where it came from. And to Jerry's point, before we go to this next break, you know, one of the things that's incredible is the cost of being fined or maybe just getting the slap on the hand that we're talking about versus the profit. The profits in that case that these restaurants and poachers and this whole little ring were doing were like literally over $1 million. So when you're getting told, hey, you're going to get a $1,500 fine, the criminal element looks at as the price of doing business, to be quite blunt. That does, it's not a penalty. They feel like they got hurt and they're either back in the field or they're coaching somebody else back in the field. And we see this with plant life, we see this with fishing, we see this with all sorts of things. We could go on for a month of these programs talking about it. We'll be back to talk about the true costs here on Firing Line Radio.
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18: The Answer. Breaking news.
4: 2 months after the fire, Lineage Logistics says it's entering the final stretch of warehouse cleanup efforts in Boyle Heights. This resident says the smell of the rotting food is still there. It's finally getting a little better.
19: It's not maybe as frequent as before, not consistent, but there'll be at times where it still smells heavy.
4: In 60 days, it has removed 85 million pounds of rotting food. Lenny says all the food waste has been removed from two freezers. Larry Marino in the Answer Newsroom.
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14: Welcome back to Firing Line Radio. I'm your host, Rick Travis. Today with me is Jerry Karnow, and we are illustrating everything about what's going on with poaching, about bad legislation, about things that need to get changed. And we're going to talk in this segment about the real cost. But, you know, I finished up with, for foodies, the other possibility that you need to realize is, you know, politically, some of you may be seeing at the federal level, for example, that, you know, I don't know about this immigration thing. And you may have different viewpoints on it, and that's fine. You know, I served in the military to give you the right to have your different opinions. But here's what I often see. People might sit there and see something as, oh, this is good. So like, hey, the state of California fighting back against ICE, that's a good thing. But what you don't realize is people are corrupt on both sides. That's a fact. And the corruption leads to, it's not just ICE that's being impacted by these, quote, laws to protect you from ICE. It's something else. And there's a sinister underbelly, and we're going to talk about that underbelly. And then you may look and go, oh, maybe all the people that are opposing us aren't opposing us for the reasons we think. So, Jerry, could you unpack what the anti-ICE legislation here in California is also impacting?
15: Yeah, I just found out this about 2 weeks ago, and it's SB 1105, and I was contacted by a conservation group and then also a U.S. Fish and Wildlife Service federal agent out of Washington, D.C. I used to work in California out of Chico, and a lot of their good work that they do in California is protect the Pacific Flyway waterfowl in California. and all the federal laws protecting wildlife. But I had a lot of those officers help me in a lot of bear poaching cases. And then I had a lot of black market trade in reptiles, live reptiles down in Southern California cases. Well, this legislation basically strips the California State Enforcement Authority from the U.S. Fish and Wildlife Service agents, also BLM Rangers and U.S. Forest Service, which I worked closely with, helped with poaching cases too, and a lot of the environmental crimes and marijuana cultivation that causes. And in the past, we've never had an issue. And the way the law is written in the past, in each of the 58 counties, the county sheriff basically gives the authority of the federal agency to enforce state law. Most of the counties in California have granted those officers that authority. So they, if they run into, and now we're talking about conservation fish and wildlife agents, if they saw encountered a fish and game crime anywhere, they could act upon it and just write a citation in the state court. Well, this new legislation makes it to where they're no longer able to do that. So now we lose that additional force multiplier to protect wildlife. We lose that enforcement. And it's non-controversial. I mean, they're not ICE agents. They're out there protecting people's fish and wildlife, which is crazy because California is a state that so many people think hunting's a bad thing. There's so many people against hunting, yet they're the same people that support poaching. It's mind-blowing to me. So if they support this legislation that basically strips the federal agents from protecting fish and wildlife in California, I mean, God help them. So
14: there's another part to this that I want to pull out. So for a lot of you out here going, well, Rick, you said at the beginning this was about, you know, natural resource and not just about hunting. It isn't just about hunting. Those federal officers, I worked search and rescue for several years in my career as a medic, and I'm going to tell you, those federal officers are often the people on the trail that make a difference in pulling a hiker out of a bad situation, pulling a family that things went terribly wrong, they didn't bring enough water, the car broke down, whatever. With these people being pulled out of the field because they can't do anything because the state's told them they can't do, here's what really happens. Fish and Game in this state, and I've always said this, does an incredible job because when you look at the size of the department, it is smaller than any major metropolitan. This isn't like, you know, literally just the detectives at LAPD, just the detectives are like 10 times bigger than the entire Fish and Game department.
15: Right.
14: And that's for one city. Yet they're only taking care of one city. And granted, it's got millions of people in, but these wildlife officers are taking care of the entire state. And then when you break it down, they need to sleep, folks. They can't go 365 days without sleep, although some of them have been pushed near to that point, I would argue. They depend on this force multiplier. And that was a really nice way of saying it. But I want everyone listening to this program to understand you're literally going to cut the force by at least 50 to 60% by pulling out these other government agents that work very closely with our Fish and Game Department. And already it's porous. Already we're fighting very, very hard, I can tell you from a CalTIP perspective, to stop poaching, to make sure these cases see it to conclusion. And this is stripping of us our ability once again to do this.
15: And how about wildlife fires? Any of those federal officers that are out there find a illegal campfire, illegal fire? I mean, number one, I mean, are they going to go out and patrol anymore, you know, on those lands that they're finding wildlife fires? But the other thing is to cite individuals that have an illegal campfire, illegal fire, arson, whatever. It takes them out of that ability to protect, you know, our habitat. Yeah, I had another good thought on another thing. I mean, this has tremendous impacts. Oh, the other thing I was going to mention was that you have one officer can do things, because it's happened to me. I mean, I had a couple thousand square miles in my district, and you make one case, and the deterrent for probably thousands of people to prevent them even thinking about breaking the law, which protects fish and wildlife, right, and habitat. They think about that one time that game warden or conservation officer, you know, caught that one bad guy in the middle of nowhere. You know, that saying that you never know when a game warden is going to be popping up behind a tree holds true. And people hold on to that. You know, they'll talk about a case that's 20 years old. I remember when, you know, Game Warden Smith, you know, caught us. We were 100 miles away from anything, and there he was. And so you take one officer out of these remote areas, those people that are already predisposed to break the law, to poach wildlife, they're gonna do it. But if they know that those officers still exist and are out there doing their job, it's going to protect a lot of animals. And that's why I try to convey that to the legislature. And I get a lot of friends in the Capitol. They get it. They understand. But every one of them should be on the same page with all of us. It doesn't make sense that they wouldn't.
14: Now, and I think that's part of the challenge that people don't understand, Jerry, is that, you know, you're absolutely right. When I was a young kid, I had no idea there were laws against having desert tortoises. I had a great aunt. She lived out in Inyo. I saw this great desert tortoise, and I thought, oh, this is going to be so cool. I can take it home and have a tortoise. And a really good game warden, don't remember his name at all. I think I was 7 at the time, sat down and talked to me about the tortoise, talked to me about its habitat, talked to me about what's going on, and said, did you know? And I was like, you know, I was a little Cub Scout at the time. And I was like, no, I was horrified that I was breaking the law. And then he explained it to me. He was really good. He said, let's go put it back where it was. And we did. But I never forgot that. That was my first introduction to a game warden. Never forgot that. And when I went back, like a week later, I told a classroom full of kids for show and tell, this is why you don't do this. You know, that's a force multiplier for good. And that's one of my concerns is, you know, I've seen some great wildlife officers from every level of government, and losing those in California will have a real cost to this state, because when we lose things or when things get damaged, I say it all the time in this program, it doesn't get fixed in a year. It can take decades if it ever gets fixed. And so losing something it's precious.
15: Absolutely. Yeah. And here's a fun fact. Here's a fun fact is that a lot of law enforcement, you know, when you're contacted by law enforcement, CHP or other agencies, it usually tends to be kind of a confrontational, maybe negative, but a high percentage of wildlife officers' contacts are extremely positive. We contact people just on our compliance checks or just to interact with people out there in the field and give them tips on a good place to go hunt, go fish. And we get a lot of really appreciative comments just interacting and just BSing with people in the public. And conservation officers, wildlife officers, whatever you're going to call them, game wardens, do more community-oriented policing than any agency I've ever seen. And I worked with everybody, federal, state, local, and game wardens just interact with people and a lot of the public. And it's a high percentage of contacts. They totally enjoy it, and they tell us that.
14: Yeah, and we're going to be back to talk about the future of wildlife protection today at the tailgate.
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14: Welcome back to Firing Line Radio, where today we're having one of the most important broadcasts that we've done in a long time, talking about the future of wildlife protection. And, you know, I don't care what age you are. If you look back to the people that first introduced you to wildlife, for me, it was my grandfather taking me deep into the Sierras. And then later on, I did it in scouting and other programs. Folks, this is a gift, and it's a gift we've all been given, and it's a gift that we need to preserve to give to people we'll never meet and to future generations we'll never know. That is part of the conservation legacy. And, you know, as I say it all the time, when we talked a little bit about Governor Jerry Brown, but one of his best statements ever when he signed the lead bullet ban was that conservationists, hunters, anglers have done more to preserve that for future generations of California than any other groups combined. And so today, as we finish this up, Jerry, I want to talk, what are some of the challenges that you think our entire community faces? You know, whether it's CalTIPS, whether it's wardens, whether it's NGOs, and the public, definitely the public, in protecting wildlife, the flora and fauna of this state.
15: I think just education. I mean, getting people out in the field. I mean, there's programs to where the public can ask for a ride along with the game warden, you know, or other agencies also. But don't jump on social media or the TV and get your information there. Take it with a grain of salt, but verify what you've heard. And the only way to verify it is to make phone calls to people that you know, that know for sure, that you trust in whatever field it is, or go out there yourself and go explore and see that this exists. Like I said, the challenge is to educating the justice system and then the legislature to get, you know, everybody on board to know that this actually exists, you know, poaching, and that there's a ton of wildlife that, you know, has no voice that needs our assistance to get that message out there. And I'm going to continue to do that. Hopefully there, and I'll be talking with you about this too. We've already spoken about it, creating new legislation again to undo the bill that went into effect in 2021 that basically decriminalized, you know, wildlife crime.
14: Yeah. One of the other questions is, you know, and I know, you know, Nick Villa that I work with before that yeah. works with fishing, but, you know, it's not just the poaching, it's also, you know, the pollution, the using of different chemicals. And I remember there's a chemical that got me pretty famous about a decade ago, or infamous, because and still being used, unfortunately, by people doing illegal grows in the state. And I forget the technical term for it, but it's called like the pink death. And
15: yeah,
14: I remember
15: metaphors.
14: Yeah, yeah, and I remember looking at Nick, and, you know, it got spilled, and I talked to some of the people in the department that work on the spills, and I was like, so how long does it take us to recuperate this area that was damaged? And Nick looked at me and he said, if we were able to isolate, do the cleanup right now. And I was like, yeah. He said 50 to 100 years to get back to the moment before that was introduced. And I was like, well, by 50 to 100 years, that could mean the end of that ecosystem. He's like, yep. And I think that's something that the public doesn't understand. It. What they see is like, oh, someone spilled something or somebody, you know, took all the debris off the North Coast. That doesn't come back. Like, it's rare to get that stuff to come back. And the department does some amazing stuff when they got some of that replanted and it took. That was truly amazing. But without those wildlife officers and those biologists, it doesn't happen.
15: Right.
14: And right. So, you know, feel free to, like, kind of pound this point out. You have seen, and I guess you and I have been around each other enough that I've got to hear some of the stories. But, like, give a couple of those of, like, when it goes wrong, it goes terribly wrong.
15: Yeah, I mean, my last 5 years of my career working as an officer was working a lot of marijuana grows. When I retired, the local sheriff here, you know, basically offered me a job to work with the narcotics task force because the political part of it, people don't like, it seems like a lot of the voters don't like the cops arresting people for marijuana or marijuana grows. But when we arrested people that did those same grows, killing a trout stream, killing bears, killing mountain lions, killing deer, then the sheriff's department got positive press in the newspaper when a fish and game warden was involved. And usually was, you know, it'd be 12 sheriff deputies and one game warden. And then it would be the fish and game crime investigation that was on the top of the sheriff's report. And the sheriffs, all the deputies would be heroes. So the amount of damage that those grows cause, and we're talking about sometimes, you know, 1,000 acres, not just a couple acres. It's a lot of land. A lot of it is on public land, extremely remote. There's some people that own private land that are, you know, tens of thousands of acres and don't even know there's a grow on their property. But the lasting negative impacts from those environmental crimes is like immeasurable. Like you're saying, Nick said 50 to 100 years. I mean, you know, that's probable. Absolutely. To kind of put in perspective, what this bill did to protecting our wildlife, and you and I talked about this, and I want your listeners to understand this and why I'm fighting this so much and why California is a poaching sanctuary state. We have gone to conservation groups to where the department gives, like, Rocky Mountain Elk Foundation one bighorn sheep tag to sell, to auction off, and that money goes back into wildlife management and bighorn sheep, bill guzzlers, et cetera. We've seen that tag go for over $300,000. One of the former directors told me that a guy paid $450,000 just for the opportunity, just to have that tag. If you or I today, any of our listeners went out and just arbitrarily, just without a hunting license, no tag, and just killed that same bighorn sheep, it right now today would be a $2,000 fine, 1 year probation, and you can hunt the following year. That is unbelievable. We have a gang of poachers in the Sacramento area that repeat offenders killed and sold in a black market over 40 sturgeon, sold the caviar at a black market. They got captured, hundreds of hours of, you know, investigative work by game wardens. This is in the Sutter County Court. 9 months probation. This is because of the bill. 9 months probation, $1,000 fine each. If you were to kill one bear out of season, 100 bears out of season, it's 1 year probation is going to be your penalty. And the other one law that we didn't cover is on the governor signed this different piece of legislation that went into effect. It was Assembly Bill 3234 that basically gives defendants diversion. So basically, it gives judges broad authority to basically dismiss the case for whatever reason. And so now I talked to game wardens that a lot of these cases on the sentencing, even though they get sentenced of the crime are convicted, their sentence sometimes is basically washed out through this diversion that they promised not to break the law. So there's no incentive for them to stop.
14: Right, and that's why I want everybody that's listening today at the tailgate to understand, you know, when the cost of the crime is less than the profit, people see that as part of their business model. It's just a business cost. And so you're talking about what caviar from sturgeon goes for on the open market, let alone the black market, versus $2,000 fines. You're talking about what parts of a bear can sell for in the foreign markets. $2,000 is like pennies to you or I. It's nothing. It means nothing to them. And this is what we're fighting here in the state of California. We have literally a handful.

0: stop and saying, this has got to stop. This is ridiculous. And realize, do not accept the junk that people tell you of, oh, well, we can't do that because it's going to hurt all these other people. No. Look, Jerry and I have been around this game long enough. We can get a carve out that protects wildlife and doesn't touch anybody else if that's your concern. That's what we're asking for. We need to make sure that the future of our wildlands stays wild and is there for every succeeding generation. And this, in my book, is a bigger threat than many of the things that we talk about every day in the news. Jerry, I want to thank you for being on the program. And as we say every week, be safe, shoot straight, and fight back for your rights with the California Rifle and Pistol Association. See you next week at the tailgate.
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7: I'm Ann Carrick. Investigators now saying the Hawk Fire was human-started, not natural causes. 42,000 people ordered to evacuate as the fire approaches Reno, Nevada. Washoe County Sheriff Darren Balwam.
8: We have 450 beds at the convention center that are already set up. We also have another 500 beds that the Red Cross is getting. They are on their way to the convention center in Hall 5. So that's 950 beds we will have available.
7: The blaze grew rapidly Saturday night. Six people reported injured. Oil is flowing again through the Strait of Hormuz.
9: Reports do indicate

0: that crossings through the Strait of Hormuz are up 400% over the past 2 weeks. In the backdrop, there is an ongoing U.S. naval blockade, and fresh sanctions are expected for Iran next week.
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3: A student is injured after an attack during freshman orientation at a high school in Long Beach. Police responded to an assault with a deadly weapon call at Woodrow Wilson High School. The principal says one student left another student with a puncture wound in the attack. The victim, a teen boy, was treated for non-life-threatening wound to his upper body. The suspected attacker left before police arrived. Larry Marino on The Answer with breaking news and talk you can trust.
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12: So the Holy Spirit, He's done everything to unify the church. It's up to us to yield or surrender to the Holy Spirit's work in our lives on a daily basis. And it's because of the work of the Holy Spirit that we have unity, that we're one, that we're united, koinonia.
13: Welcome to Word for Word, the weekly Bible teaching ministry of Calvary Chapel, San Bernardino, with Pastor Lee Coe. Currently, Pastor Lee is teaching verse by verse through the New Testament book of Philippians. This practical study has important application for everyone, as the Apostle Paul encourages his reader to look to Christ, where true joy is found. So we're glad you've joined us today for this Bible study recorded live at Calvary Chapel Red Barn in San Bernardino. This is part 3 and the conclusion of the message aired last week. So open your Bible with us to the New Testament book of Philippians.
14: In an ancient insurrection.
12: It's this metaphor of like a lion biting and devouring one another and consumed by one another. So disunity in the church over history, it's a real thing. I'm not saying it doesn't happen. It actually does happen. Someone wrote, and I learned this years ago, this little poem. To dwell above with the saints we love, oh, that will be grace and glory. But to live below with the saints we know, it's an entirely different story. I think we all understand that poem. Paul is saying here in verse 1, because we have consolation in Christ, because he's come alongside us, because he's our all in all, we should have unity. Number 2, the second ingredient for unity in the church is comfort of love. Notice in verse 1, if any comfort of love or sense or because we have known the love of God, which includes God's forgiveness, God's mercy, all of those things. We've experienced the love of God. I love to think about the love of God. It's all-encompassing. It's all-sufficient. No matter what you've done or where you've been, God loves you. God loves the world. And even though we are sinners to the core, God loves the sinner. He loves them. And the scriptures make that very clear. But we in the church, because we've been loved by Christ and we're saved by the love of God, we need to comfort one another. We need to understand that it's up to us to love each other. The word comfort there is another long Greek word. Peramotheon is the word, and it means a persuasive encouragement. And the idea is to speak to someone close, to you know, Bible, Bible, blah, you know, disunity, Bible, the church doesn't do this, the food's bad, Pastor Lee's carpet choice was lame, blah, blah, blah, blah, blah. And then you come up, could be, depending who you are. So you drop next to somebody that's complaining, and you kind of whisper in their ear, hey, bro, you're bummed out. Knock it off. Get over it. Come on, we're supposed to be in unity together. And you persuade, listen, it's all about the love of God. It's not about your choice of color in the sanctuary. And that never happened. That was a joke. No one's ever said that to me. I like the color shears, so whatever. If any comfort of love, that's what he's saying. To comfort, to persuade one another with that encouragement. Again, if a brother or sister's bummed out, and you notice them. Maybe you're sitting next to them and they're just kind of like real quiet and they're all bummed out. You draw up next to them with your persuasive words. Hey, God loves you. God cares about you. Remember the love of God. That's what he's talking about here. The comfort someone else with these encouraging words. And then that word love is the greatest word for love. Remember I said there are 7 different words for love in the Greek. This word is agape. This is the self-sacrificial love of Christ, that God so loved the world that he gave his son. How much does God love you? He loved you so much that he gave his son to die on the cross of Calvary. It's that highest form of love, agape love. It's a supreme love. So what Paul is saying here is because you have been encouraged in your relationship to Jesus Christ, you need to come alongside the disheartened to unify them by reminding them of the love of God and encourage them with this persuasive encouragement. And again, as you read this, understand that Paul really loves these people and they love him. It's very apparent when you read that first chapter. So he's appealing to them. Listen, you've got to look up to Jesus. Don't look around, but look up to Jesus and be united and comfort one another. Here's another story from the book Great Church Fights. There was a church in Dallas that became divided. The rift was so bitter that each side instituted a lawsuit seeking to gain church property. Despite the scriptural warning in 1 Corinthians 6 about taking a brother to court, they did the very thing. Well, this story hit the newspaper, and they had a great field day about writing about the disunity in this Dallas church and how they were divided and how they had gone to court. But the judge wisely ruled that the divided church takes such matters to its denominational courts first, where the denomination eventually decided to award the real estate to one side. So what did the losers do? They formed another church nearby. I mean, the worst happened was church growth, but there was disunity and division in the church. But the Dallas newspaper went on to report where the trouble began. It was at a church dinner where an elder had been served a smaller slice of ham than the child seated next to him. Here's the moral of the story. Teresa, or any of you that feed us, if you're serving an elder at the church dinner, you better pile it on, or you'll be facing Judge Judy in court. The formula for spiritual unity: consolation of Christ, comfort of love. Number three, koinonia of the Spirit. This is beautiful. Paul says, since or because of fellowship of the Spirit. He's making an appeal. He's making an appeal to the third ingredient for spiritual unity in a church is koinonia. That's the Greek word for fellowship. It means partnership, communion, sharing together. The early church, they met together and they broke bread. They ate together. They prayed. They met every day. The church would meet every day. They were so excited about their salvation in Christ that they couldn't stand to be apart. They met together and they had fellowship. Very close and intimate fellowship is what koinonia means. And again, when you put the first class conditional if there, it's true. This true experience of koinonia or fellowship in the Spirit. I love that. You know, we have the permanent indwelling, third person of the Godhead in us. The Holy Spirit comes into you as a believer. When you believe in Jesus Christ, one of the wonderful truths is you're taken out of Adam and sin, you're placed in Christ, and the Holy Spirit comes to live in you. And He changes you from the inside out. Have you noticed? I came to Christ and I didn't become taller or shorter. My hair's still gray, you know, whatever. I didn't change on the outside. What changed was on the inside. God made you a new creature in Christ. He gave you a new nature to love Him, to read His Word. He gave you a desire to share the gospel with other people. New believers, oh, they love to share the gospel. It's us old, crusty ones that really need to take the evangelism class next Sunday. We need to be sharing our faith, not necessarily on the street. That's a gift. Not everybody can do that, but everybody is called to share the gospel. And you could do that at home. You could do that in your Mother's Day card. You can do that in so many different ways to influence your family or share the gospel. And so it's koinonia of the Spirit, the Holy Spirit, as we surrender to the Holy Spirit. Paul writes in 1 Corinthians, notice behind me, he says, "For by one Spirit we were all baptized into one body, whether Jews or Greeks, whether slaves or free, and we've all been made to drink into one Spirit." The body of Christ is one. Many denominations, different views and different ways to look at the Scripture, but these are all our brothers and sisters in Christ. And what makes us united is the Holy Spirit. And that's what he's saying here, that we have this unity in the Spirit. In 1 Corinthians 12, he goes on to tell us about the gifts that we have. Notice behind me, it's, "But the manifestation of the Spirit is given to each one for the profit of all." The whole reason for the Holy Spirit to come into your life is to gift you with something the church needs to make it whole as a smaller part of the overall body of Christ. There's the universal body of Christ. That's all the believers in Jesus. That's not every church that claims Jesus. It's churches that believe in the biblical Jesus. That's one body of Christ. And then within the one body, there's many different little denominations, or we're a non-denominational church. We don't really follow a denomination. We don't pay tithes to a denomination. We're an association of Calvary Chapel churches. And I meet with Calvary Chapel pastors, and it's a good thing. Like I said, last Thursday, a week ago Thursday at the National Day of Prayer, I prayed with the local pastors down at the City Hall because they're our brothers and sisters in Christ. So we have unity universally, but together God gifts us by the Holy Spirit with these different things. Notice what Paul says. He says, for to one is given the word of wisdom through the Spirit, to another the knowledge through the same Spirit. We're sealed by the same Spirit. He goes on and on. There's a whole list there in 1 Corinthians 12. We're sealed by the Spirit. We're gifted by the Spirit. Some have the gift of prayer. Some have the gift of teaching. Some have the, but we don't all have the same thing. The Holy Spirit gives us individual gifts to build the church up in unity. The gifts are given, you'll notice there, at the end, go back to that verse, 1 Corinthians 12. Notice he says there, the manifestation of the Spirit is given to each one for the profit of what? All. All. That's the point. Unity. Together. So the Holy Spirit, he's done everything to unify the church. It's up to us to yield or surrender to the Holy Spirit's work in our lives on a daily basis. And it's because of the work of the Holy Spirit that we have unity, that we're one, that we're united, koinonia. So, number one, consolation. Number two, comfort. Number three, koinonia. And then the fourth ingredient for spiritual unity in the church is compassion for others. Notice what he says here. If any affection and mercy. Now, this is a very interesting word. It's splaghun. Splaghun is the word for affection there in the Greek. And it means, it's interesting, it means bowels. If you have a King James Bible, it'll say bowels of mercies. And you've read that if you have a King James, bowels. And if you're a young Christian, you read that. If you haven't read the King James, if you haven't read any old English books or anything, you say bowels, and you go, whoa, bowels, oh, okay, what does that mean? The word splaghun actually means gut. And I think we would all agree that when we have fear or great love, we feel it where? In our gut. We would say heart. We would say, from my heart, I love you. I would never get a Mother's Day card. I was looking for some the other day when I bought one for my wife and for my mom. I didn't look for one that said, Mother, I love you from my bowels. She might read that and go, whoa, what's wrong, son? But to the Greek, this word, very descriptive, from the gut, from the bowels. That's what he's talking about there. And I love it, affection from my bowels, deep seed of emotions there, this deep feeling of love. Paul says, from the inside, we feel compassion for others. We have this literal feeling for the needs of others. When we see them, we should have that as Christians for anyone that's lost. We should have a feeling of compassion for them. They don't know Jesus. What if they die in their sins? That really should be in the forefront of our minds so that we'll tell them about God's love. Jesus loves you. Can I pray for you? That's all it takes. And then the Holy Spirit takes over. The evangelism class will be really important for those of you that haven't really shared your faith a lot. And whether you go out on the street or not isn't the point. You should come and take that class and be a part of that. Kermit is going to be there to share. He's been doing evangelism in our church for over 20 years, so I hope that you'll come out. But again, Paul is talking about this feeling of compassion deep in his gut. You know, when you think about it, this is the love, the same love from the gut, from the bowels, that God has for you. Before you were saved, God loved you. He loved you even though you were a sinner. I love this verse 5 of Romans, or verse 8 of Romans 5, but God demonstrates his own love toward us in that while we were still sinners, Christ loved you. Did you know that? Christ loves the sinner. Christ loves that person that maybe you look at and say they're unworthy. Christ loves that individual. God is sympathetic toward each and every one of us. He's had compassion for us before we were saved. He sent Jesus to die for our sins, to save us. And God loves us way more than we deserve. Amen? He loves us so much. And it's that kind of love that Paul is talking about here. This compassion, this love for others that comes directly from the gut. Mercy and sympathy. And Paul is saying, if God loves you that way, shouldn't you love others that way? If it's true, this compassion of mercy, I love that. So the formula for spiritual unity in the church, consolation in Christ, comfort of love, koinonia of the Spirit, compassion for others. And you'll notice all of those things are based around God and God's love and salvation and being born again. That's what a church is. It's a group of people that come together because they love Jesus Christ, because we've been saved, because God has saved us, and we have experienced God's love, and we should share that love and do all we can to maintain unity for the gospel's sake. It's up to each and every one of us to maintain unity for the gospel's sake. It's not about our eschatology, even though we can have argument about this. Nothing wrong with having a different view. What's important is that we have unity in Christ. We're at different places in our Christian walk. Some of us have been Christians over 50 years, some for 50 minutes. I mean, some have been Christians for a very short amount of time. And they don't know as much, but when they know something, boy, are they zealous. I love that about young Christians. They get all hyped up, and we're going to do this, and we're taking this city for God. I love that. I love that. As long as we do that with unity in mind, let's work together. Let's serve each other. Let's work with young and old. Let's work with people that have been Christians a long time and short amount. Let's work together in unity. That's the key. Now, Paul goes on to give us the formula for unity. And he says, fulfill my joy with your unity. Verse 2, fulfill my joy by being like-minded, having the same love, being of one accord, of one mind. Now, Paul is kind of transitioned from giving these truths and instruction to being a pastor. This is the pastor speaking now. He's reminding these people that he knows, and he's got their, he knows them individually. He's got their picture in his mind. Lydia, he sees her face. And now he's saying to them, so fulfill my joy, Lydia. Fulfill my joy, brothers and sisters. Be like-minded. Have the same love. Being of one accord, of one mind. And he's reminding them, it's all because of Jesus. Jesus has saved you. And because you're born again, have the same mind. Look what God's done for you. And look how he's changed your lives. In a way, Paul is activating their little spiritual video recorder in their head, reminding them of the first time they came to Christ and reminding them of this great joy that they had in Christ. And it didn't matter who was in the room. They were in the room with people that had money and people that were poor. Lydia was rich. She was a rich businesswoman. But then in the church, there were poor people, like that girl, demon-possessed girl that Paul cast the demon. She didn't have any income. There were rich and poor people in that church. And Paul is now appealing to them, and he's saying to them, fulfill my joy. Be in unity with these people that are different than you are. I love that. Fulfill my joy by being like-minded. Unity in the church. That's the heart that I have to keep the flock, the sheep, in the barn. I've always loved that, by the way. I'm the shepherd of the sheep that fellowship in the barn. It's kind of a cool thought. And that really is my heart and the heart of other pastors, that there'd be unity. Because when there's disunity, it grieves the heart of the pastor. And it does grieve others that see it. We should be reconcilers. We should work for unity. But individually, Christians, if you're struggling with those things, come to God's word. Let verse 1 speak to you. And then ask God's forgiveness. Go to that brother or sister and say, hey, we're one in Christ. That's all it takes. And then God can use us to do this wonderful gospel sharing ministry, and he'll add to our church such as should be saved. That's what we want to see. We want to see people coming to Christ. So Paul, his goal is that the people in the church at Philippi that were divided, that they would come together with the same love, being of one accord, being of one mind, to be like-minded, this unifying goal. Why? So that they could share the gospel. Go back to verse 27 of chapter 1, back to chapter 1, where he declares, "Only let your conduct be worthy of the gospel of Christ, so that whether I come to see you or am absent, I may hear of your affairs, that you stand fast in one spirit, with one mind, striving together for the faith of the gospel." So when Paul in chapter 2, verse 2 says, "Fulfill my joy, be like-minded, having the same love, being of one accord and one mind," he's saying to be gospel-oriented. He's come together. This is our purpose. We've got to be unified as we share the gospel message. Fulfill my joy by being like-minded. The church had disunity, but Paul was calling them to come back together, unity in Christ. In closing, I just want to encourage you to share the gospel with your moms. And if there are any moms here, grandmas, this is the gospel message. And the question is, have you responded to the gospel? The gospel is that Jesus came into this world. He went to the cross at Calvary and he died for the sins for you and I. But only those people that put their faith in Jesus Christ are saved. If you haven't done that, if you haven't responded to the gospel, the Bible says you're lost. If you've responded to the gospel, you're saved and you have the hope of this life, joy in spite of trials, and then a future hope in heaven. It's guaranteed. It's your possession right now. But if you're lost today, if you haven't received Christ, you need to understand. Let me give you a couple of verses. Romans 3, "All have sinned and fallen short of the glory of God." In order to get to heaven, you need to see yourself as fallen. That every man that's ever born, every woman born, is born in sin. But the good news is that God has sent his Son to pay for our sins. 1 Corinthians 15, that Christ died for our sins according to the Scriptures, that he was buried and that he rose again the third day according to the Scriptures. The gospel is that Christ died for our sins to pay our sin debt, and then he rose from the dead. He was seen by hundreds of witnesses to give us the promise of eternal life. Do you have that hope? Do you have that eternal salvation? That's really the question today. Let's pray.
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0: This pre-recorded program was sponsored by Calvary Chapel San Bernardino.
1: 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Breaking news.
2: New research suggests the San Andreas Fault may be slipping faster than originally thought. This is from a geologist at San Jose State University telling the San Francisco Chronicle that she looked at 10,000 years of data in her work, while previous research only examined 1,000 years. The movement specifically applies to a portion of the San Andreas Fault in Northern California. Higher slip rates can often mean more earthquakes. Larry Marino in the Answer Newsroom. Larry.
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10: 2 Samuel chapter 21. Now, I mentioned to you the rest of the content being thematic. After the rebellion of Absalom and then the rebellion of Sheba, if you've been with us on Sunday mornings, two rebellions that were ultimately quelled or squashed, the rest of David's story is told in 1 Chronicles chapters 22 through 29. One of the things that David does do in his latter years is he makes preparations for the temple. But David did not build the temple. Ultimately, the temple was built by Solomon. But David made the preparations for the temple at the end of his life, and he would hand the baton of leadership. The next king of Israel will be Solomon. And Solomon will take that baton. He will build the famous Temple of Solomon, or what we call the Solomonic Temple. And that's kind of the next phase of David's life. One speaker I was listening to said that David's latter years were kind of colorless in a sense that they didn't have a whole lot of drama. And I'm sure David at this point of his life was looking for much less drama. Amen. If you studied David's life, I'm sure he was grateful for a rocking chair and more peaceful times. So, but we are going to get a little bit more about some of the things that happened, as I mentioned, in David's life. Different periods of his career. The content is a mixed bag of difficulty and beauty. a lot like life itself. Life is a mixed bag of beauty and difficulty. Have you noticed? Trials and storms and then smooth sailing. Straightaways and hard turns. Times when life seems to make sense and everything seems to fit. And times when you scratch your head and say, what in the world is going on? And there are times, if we all were going to be honest tonight, sometimes we ask, Lord, what are you doing? I don't understand what you may be purposing in this, how you can possibly work this together for good. What is going on here? And I think you're going to ask some of those questions tonight as we wrestle with this story. David's whole life was like this. It was a life of ups and downs. He was a man after God's own heart. He probably had one of the most deep and intense relationships with the Lord that's maybe ever existed in a human being. And yet he was in many ways a failure. He failed by committing adultery. He committed murder. He wasn't a good father. He did things oftentimes against God's will or not in harmony with God's way, and he paid the price for it. And so one of the things that we're supposed to do when we study the life of David or we study an Old Testament account is we're supposed to try to learn from these Bible characters. One thing we can learn is that nobody's perfect. And that can give us encouragement. Even a man after God's own heart is not perfect. But we can also learn what not to do by learning the lessons that and watching David fall as he did. One thing that you're going to see in David's kingdom, even though sometimes we have said that David's kingdom foreshadows the kingdom of God or the greater David who was coming, the son of David, Jesus Christ, who came from the line of David, David's kingdom often did not foreshadow the kingdom of God or the kingdom of Jesus. For example, David, in this chapter, we're going to see that he can't really deal with sin because no human being can really deal with the consequences of sin. I mean, sometimes I look around and I'll give you a few examples. Many years ago, an elder, a dear friend of mine named Scott Arnold, came down with an inoperable brain tumor. And he knew that at best, the medical diagnosis was he was going to have 5 years to live if he went through a very radical surgery. He decided to do the surgery. They told him when he went under the knife that they weren't even sure if he would be able to talk after he had this brain surgery. And they said, even with this cancer is incurable. Scott went through the procedure. He was a remarkable patient. He was witnessing his faith in Jesus. He came out of the surgery extremely articulate. He was able to speak. He was the same old Scott. He did a video for the men's ministry exhorting us to live for Christ. But yet, in a matter of a couple of years, I don't remember the exact time sequence, Scott died. And at the end of Scott's life, he was an elder in the church, a godly man, maybe one of the most godly men you would ever meet. Went through terrible headaches and difficulty, you know, just dealing with the fact that the cancer was going to kill him. And his lovely wife, Cherry, went through that. And people were visiting Scott. And I know he went through his times, even though he was a great man of faith, of struggling with the problem of evil. And I remember Cherry one time saying, you know what, we're not going to try to do all those angles of why this happened to Scott. Here's what we're going to say. We live in a fallen world and things just happen. And so, but I'm sure that they had their questions just like we all do about the problem of evil. Things that show up in our world, war. If you've been to a Holocaust museum, you wonder how human beings can do what they do to one another. We can talk about child abuse. We can talk about many things that we may not want to talk about tonight, but we know they're happening in our world. And then we could talk about, you know, people who are getting away with stuff and cheating in business and cheating on their spouse, and they seem to be getting away with it and all of that. There's a lot of stuff that is encapsulated in the problem of evil. But as I mentioned, I think you're going to have a deeper appreciation of grace tonight as well. Now, the story picks up this way. There was a famine, 2 Samuel 21:1. There was a famine. The Hebrew word is ra'ab. It's spelled R-A-A-B. The word famine means literally hunger. If you look it up in a Hebrew Dictionary, that's the word. It's defined when there's a famine that it brings hunger. In the ancient world, there was a different type of life that went on. Today, when you leave here, you could go by Del Taco. You can grab an oatmeal. No, don't get an oatmeal raisin cookie. I want the oatmeal raisin cookie. But you can get a different kind of cookie, like a chocolate chip. You can go out of here and you can stop by Stater Brothers tonight and you can get food. And I don't think most of us have ever been to Stater Brothers. Maybe a time or two where they didn't have the product that we needed. And we could grab lettuce or tomatoes, or we could grab a loaf of bread or some bananas or whatever we need, and we're good. We can grab the cereal, 3 boxes for $2.99. So you always got to buy like too many boxes, right, to get the good price. But we take a lot of things for granted. In the ancient world, you kind of lived and died with rain. You lived and died with your crops and your animals. And if there was a drought and a famine hit the land, many people would starve and die. Perhaps the wealthy would have some advantages. You remember when there's famines in the book of Genesis. Example, Genesis 12:1, a famine drove Abram to Egypt. Later in the book of Genesis, there's another famine, and there's even a famine in the time when Joseph is in Egypt, and he proposes a solution based upon some dreams. And Egypt becomes a source of grain for what the Bible describes as the whole world. In fact, the Bible tells us in the unfolding of the seals in Revelation 6, one of the seals, when it's broken, there's going to be a time of famine. And it talks about in Revelation 6, I think it's around verses 5 and 6, that there's going to be a time when prices for wheat and barley escalate. And some of you can remember back in the day when gas lines were extremely long and gas prices went through the roof. Some of you can remember days when interest rates skyrocketed and you might have had one of those adjustable loans, and all of a sudden your payment went from this to this. And you're like, what am I going to do? And people run into that. You know, not a lot of people in our modern culture have a savings account with what we might call a freedom account. A lot of people live paycheck to paycheck. And so, you know, if you've been watching the news, there's a whole homeless population in Orange County. They don't know what to do with these people. There's a homeless population in Corona. And that's not to mention we're in America. That's not to mention third world countries. I was in India and Nepal in 2001, and we were on the streets of Calcutta where Mother Teresa did a lot of her ministry. And we were downtown and it was pretty wild and crazy. And there was a place where, as an American, I could get into like a 4-star hotel behind this glass just because I had a MasterCard and I was an American. Right outside, on the other side of, you know, maybe 3 inches of glass, were a bunch of beggars and people who were putting babies in our face and saying, "You have everything, please help us." And our guides were saying, "Don't give them anything because you'll just get overwhelmed by beggars." And it was just a sad reality to see poverty. And here's what we've got. Just so you can understand how deep this is. If you have a famine in an ancient land like this, people are dying left and right. People are starving left and right. People are having to make radical decisions. And there was a famine in the days of David, during David's reign, notice, for 3 years. And the famine was year after year. So the way I take the language is 3 whole years of famine.
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10: Who are putting babies in our face and saying, you have everything, please help us. And our guides were saying, don't give them anything because you'll just get overwhelmed by beggars. And it was just a sad reality to see poverty. And here's what we've got. Just so you can understand how deep this is. If you have a famine in an ancient land like this, people are dying left and right. People are starving left and right. People are having to make radical decisions. And there was a famine in the days of David, during David's reign, notice, for 3 years. And the famine was year after year. So the way I take the language is three whole years of famine. That would be, you know, no serious harvest coming in, crops failing, animals dying. The first thing that you're going to have to sacrifice, there's no food, is your animals. But then you need your animals, you know, for meat and milk and that kind of thing. And so this famine, like all famines in the ancient world and even in modern times, was serious. It was expressed in a drought. That means no rain. You don't have rain. You don't have the growth of your crops. There's no ancient sprinkler systems. They did come up with some clever ideas of cisterns back in the day, but you know, we can push a button for a sprinkler box, or we can, you know, hose or turn a little screw to turn your sprinklers on. But back in the day, they didn't really have that. So rain was everything. And rain, the withholding of rain, not always, but in some cases, became an expression of the displeasure of God. In the time of Elijah, remember, it didn't rain, I think, for what, 3.5 years. And the king was blaming, you know, you're the one for all these problems. And the prophet said, no, you're the problem. And God withheld the rain. In fact, we do know that in the book of Revelation, once again, there's going to be a time when rain is withheld. And here, there was a problem of no rain for 3 years, three successive years, notice, year after year after year. Now, we live in Southern California. We know what this is like, right? And the book of Joel talks about a locust invasion and kind of similar conditions. And I was in a men's Bible study, and I told the guys, you know, I don't believe it's outside of the realm of God today to withhold rain, because California has become so goofy and so ridiculous with our lawmakers and the silly things that we come up with. I don't know what our leaders are thinking. I don't think they're thinking, actually. But I wonder if California hasn't gone through what it's gone through because God is angry with us. When I say us, I'm talking about the laws that we seem to pass so easily. And so David, being the king, sought the presence of the Lord, middle of verse 1. Literally, the Hebrew is, he sought the face of the Lord. And the Lord said, it is for Saul and his bloody house, because he put the Gibeonites to death. Now, David, you know, maybe at the end of 3 years, maybe at first he was thinking, oh, you know, this may not be God. Maybe it's just weather patterns. You know, stuff happens. But it was year 1, year 2, and year 3, and David's the king, and people are coming to you as a leader and saying, what do we do? You know, we need help. People are starving. People are dying. Our animals are dying. And David did the wise thing. David sought the face of the Lord. He wanted to understand if there was some divine reason for the lack of rain. I think it's wise, application, modern Christian, to be careful theologically, because we know, for example, let me just park here for a second. In John 9, you know, the apostles say, who sinned, this man or his parents, that he was born blind? And we got to be careful, because Because there was no sin. Jesus said, this happened to this man that the glory of God might be manifest in him. Not every sickness, lack of rain. You run out of gas, on the freeway and you're like, what did I do, Lord? And the voice comes back, you didn't put gas in your car. That's what happened, right? So oftentimes when things happen in your life, just take a good long look in the mirror. Because you've met the enemy, right? But there are times when there's patterns maybe in our lives where we might say, okay, Lord, are you trying to get my attention? And I think it's reasonable to pray and just to ask. We just studied James 1:5 last Wednesday. If any of you lacks wisdom, let him what? Ask of God. And by the way, those verses are in the context. If you're going through a trial, ask God for wisdom. Like, what are you trying to teach me? And how do you want to grow me? And what may be at the root of this? And I want to pass this test. And you name it. And so David sought the face of the Lord. Famines, as I mentioned, are all over Scripture. One famine is for the word of God. Amos 8:11 says there will be a famine for the hearing of the words of the Lord. And I wonder today if there's a famine in America, a famine for the word of God. I hope you're hungry for God's word. I know that's why you're here tonight. But there's a famine for depth, I think, in the church. And, you know, I believe that you're here tonight because you want to go deeper. There's a famine in the book of Ruth, and so forth. So here's what God says. I want to take you to the book of Leviticus. There's many passages I could show you, but you got Genesis, Exodus, Leviticus, chapter 26. I want to make sure you understand that the application, even though we're going to make some modern application for the church, is this story is set under the law, so not under grace, and Israel and not the church. So you need to understand those settings, but take a look at Leviticus 26 as we read what God said to the nation of Israel. 26:3. Leviticus 26:3. If you walk in my statutes and keep my commandments so as to carry them out, then I shall give you rains in their season, so that the land will yield its produce and the trees of the field will bear their fruit. Indeed, your threshing will last for you until grape gathering, and grape gathering will last until sowing time. You will thus eat your food to the full and live securely in your land. Verse 6, I shall also grant in the land so that you may lie down with no one making you tremble. I shall so eliminate harmful beasts from the land that no sword will pass through your land. But you will chase your enemies and they will fall before you by the sword. 5 of you will chase 100. 100 of you will chase 10,000. And your enemies will fall before you by the sword. So I will turn toward you and make you fruitful and multiply you. And I will confirm my covenant with you. God speaking to Israel. You will eat the old supply and clear out the old because of the new. You will have plenty, in other words. Moreover, I will make my dwelling among you. My soul will not reject you. I will also walk among you and be your God, and you shall be my people. I am the Lord your God who brought you out of the land of Egypt so that you should not be their slaves. I broke the bars of your yoke and made you walk erect. But if you do not obey me and do not carry out all these commandments, if instead you reject my statutes, if your soul abhors my ordinances so as not to carry out all of my commandments and so break my covenant, I in turn will do this to you. I will appoint over you a sudden terror, consumption and fever that shall waste away the eyes and cause the soul to pine away. Also, you shall sow your seed uselessly, for your enemy shall eat it up. I will set my face against you so that you shall be struck down before your enemies. And those who hate you shall rule over you, and you shall flee when no one is pursuing you. If also after these things, 18, you do not obey me, then I will punish you 7 times. Please note that, 7 times, that's going to come up more for your sins. I will also break you your pride of power. I will also make your sky like iron and your earth like bronze. Your strength shall be spent uselessly, for your land shall not yield its produce, and the trees of the land shall not yield their fruit. If then you act with hostility against me and are unwilling to obey me, I will increase the plague on you seven times according to your sins. I will let loose among you the beasts of the field. You'll notice if they obey, good things. If they don't, these are blessing and curses kind of verses to Israel.
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10: Well, chapter 21 of 2 Samuel is a difficult chapter.

0: conversation with someone, you know, how do I go about that? And I think one thing that we can just ponder right here is when we have a heart as unto the Lord, we're going to want to be at peace with people as much as possible. Romans 12:18 says, as much as it depends on you, live at peace with all people. Now, there's a key there, as much as it depends on you. There's a time when reconciliation may not work. Your attempt may not be received well. But there's a time when the wall may fall down and the opportunity is there. And we can be reconciled to our brother or sister. Taking ownership of our part in whatever caused it could be a great step. And maybe we didn't have a part, and maybe we just need to, you know, offer the olive branch, as it were. But if we had a part, owning that part, even if it wasn't our intention, can just show that our heart is to be reconciled to people, not to win an argument or a debate with other Christians, as it were, but just to be at peace as much as possible. I suppose it could apply to a doctrinal squabble where you just say, you know what, this is not an essential and it's not important enough for us to divide over it. We may disagree, but we're still brothers. We're still sisters. And I think that is a good way. And if there's something maybe just that's happened in a disagreement about an approach or a personality, the same can be done. You know what? I'll own my part because I'd rather be reconciled to you than have tension in this relationship. I think if that is your goal, to honor the Lord in that way and be at peace, be reconciled with your brother or sister, which is what Jesus said. When we know somebody has something against us, we do our best, sensitive to the Holy Spirit's timing. I believe the Lord will honor that and honor your heart.
1: 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I'm Mike Massaro. 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
6: 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Washington understood the difference between authority and ownership. In 1775, he declared, "When we assume the soldier, we do not lay aside the citizen." Even as commander of America's army, Washington remembered that he remained one of the people, and that the power entrusted to him was never his to keep. He did not fight to rule America. He fought so Americans could govern themselves. Washington's example gave the young nation something more than victory. It gave America a standard for leadership. Those who hold power must remain accountable to the people they serve. Because in a free nation, leadership is not ownership. It is a duty and a trust.
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1: Fox News, I'm Sue Guzman. The Hawk Fire near Reno, Nevada, burning out of control. About 90,000 people ordered to evacuate.
2: 800 personnel working on the incident, and we're working engaged 24 hours a day and foresee doing that for the foreseeable future with both ground and aviation resources.
1: Shane Ackerson with the U.S. Forest Service says the human-caused wildfires left six people injured. A primary runoff set for Tuesday in South Carolina, where Republicans will choose between Senator Darlene Graham or Representative Ralph Norman as their GOP Senate candidate. South Carolina Senator Tim Scott telling NBC's Meet the Press he supports Graham.
3: She's ready to tackle the issues of affordability for the American people, and she's ready to serve the great state of South Carolina in the United States Senate.
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4: L.A. County's fire, urban search, and rescue team is back from helping Columbia's earthquake victims. The State Department sent several fire, county, and three public works structural specialists a few weeks ago. Columbia experienced its largest earthquake recorded, taking hundreds of lives. It also left thousands trapped under the rubble. Again, L.A. County fire, search, and rescue teams returned from Columbia. Larry Marino in The Answer Newsroom.
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If you would, take your Bible and turn with me in the New Testament to the last book of the Bible and the last chapter of the Bible, Revelation chapter 22. We're going to be looking at verses 6 and we'll make our way through the rest of the chapter this weekend. The title of the message, for those of you that are note takers, you might write this down. It's the second part. Last week was the first part. It's called Come Quickly, Part 2. And today we finish up the book of Revelation. You guys excited about that? I'm excited about that, all right? Yes, there's two of you clapping, all right? Three, all right? We are in the last part of chapter 22 where we've been given a small tour of this holy city, this new Jerusalem, and also the new heaven and earth. Last week we looked at the throne where the Father and the Son reside, and out of the throne flowed a river called the Water of Life. We also looked at both sides of the river was the Tree of Life, bearing 12 different types of fruit each month of the year. And so it answers that question that maybe you had or maybe your kids have. What are we going to eat when we get to heaven? Are we going to eat anything in heaven? Will we eat there? Yes, we will. And there will be an all-you-can-eat fruit bar to enjoy as you enjoy the presence of the Lord, all right? And so, yes, we will eat in heaven, but also in verse 3 and 5, the latter portions of those verses, we get the answer to the next question that we talked about last week, right? What are we going to do in heaven? You ever ask that question? Or maybe your kids ask that question. What are we going to eat in heaven? What are we going to do in heaven? Well, verse 3 tells us that we're going to serve the Lord as servants in heaven, all right? And then in verse 5, the latter part of verse 5 tells us that we're going to reign with the Lord. And so we will serve the Lord as we reign with the Lord, all right? Say that out loud. We will serve the Lord as we reign with the Lord. And it's going to be without the curse to deal with. That's going to be phenomenal. Without the curse, all right? And so it's going to be with perfect motives, a perfect heart, a perfect environment, without strife and stress and warfare and an enemy. And most of all, it's going to be without persecution and tribulation. Just take all those things out. Take the curse out. And what an amazing day that's going to be as we serve the Lord and reign with the Lord. It's what should motivate us while we're here on earth. Knowing that our final destination is heaven, it should be our motivation while we're here on earth. Knowing that we're going to heaven, that's our destination. It should motivate us. It should be our motivation while we're here on earth. And it should also move us to pray. The prayer that we see here in Revelation 22, come quickly, Lord Jesus. Do you pray that prayer? Can you pray that prayer? Are you asking the Lord to come quickly? Is that your heart? It's the dominant theme that's written throughout this last chapter. And I have to admit, in 2020, I have prayed that prayer more than ever in my life. Not because I'm just getting older, all right? But truly because as we look around, all right, the world seems to be falling apart around us, doesn't it? And so it's much easier to put your eyes on the kingdom and no longer on this world. To put your eyes on the kingdom of God ahead of us instead of the kingdom that's falling apart in front of us. Let's go ahead and read verses 6 and we'll make our way through, let's see, probably through 13 and then eventually through 21. But let's just go ahead and read verses 6 through 13 and we'll get our bearings a bit. Notice what he says here. Let's read together. Then he said to me, these words are faithful and true. And the Lord God of the holy prophets sent his angel to show his servants the things which must take place, shortly take place. Behold, I am coming quickly. Blessed is he who keeps the word of the prophecy of this book. Go into verse 8. Now I, John, saw and heard these things. And when I heard and saw, notice what he did. I fell down to worship before the feet of the angel who showed me these things. Then he said to me, see that you do not do that. Get back up. For I am your fellow servant and of your brethren the prophets and of those who keep the words of this book. And so what does he remind him to do? To worship me, worship who? Worship God. And so he said to me, do not seal the words of the book of this prophecy, or the prophecy of this book, for the time is at hand. He who is unjust, let him be unjust still. He who is filthy, let him be filthy still. He who is righteous, let him be righteous still. He who is holy, let him be holy still. And then what does he say in verse 12? And behold, I am come quickly. My reward is with me to give to everyone according to his work. And then he says, verse 13, I am the Alpha and the Omega, the beginning and the end, the first and the last. Let's pray together. Jesus, even now, as
as we open up the word, Lord, and we open up our hearts, Lord, if there's anything you need to deal with, remove, Lord, if there's something that needs to be healed or changed, fixed, or purged, Lord, we pray that we just give you access now. We pray that you would do that. And Lord, I would pray that you would even speak through me, that it would be your words and not mine. But you would give us eyes to see and ears to hear what the Spirit would say to the church in this day, in this last day, in overtime that we're in. We pray this in the wonderful and powerful name, the name of Jesus. Amen, church. Amen. Hey, look with me at verse 6 and 7. We looked at these briefly last week. I just want to look back at them this week before we get any further into text. They really give us a good intro into the next set of verses that follow. In verse 6, he said to me, "These words are faithful and true. The Lord God, the holy prophets, and his angels to show his servants the things which must shortly take place. Behold, I am coming quickly. Blessed is he who keeps the words of the prophecy of this book." And then notice, "I, John, saw and heard these things." And notice how he responds, "When I heard and I saw." What did he do? He said, I fell down to worship before the feet of the angel who showed me these things. He just overwhelmed by this whole thing. And then he said to me, "See that you do not do that." That's a good response. "For I am your fellow servant and of your brethren, the prophets, and of those who keep the words of this book." Hey, do this. This is the most important thing. Worship God. So notice here, John's response to all that he sees. He's so overwhelmed with emotion of all that he's seeing in heaven and earth and this new Jerusalem and all the beauty of it. He's so overwhelmed with emotion that he falls down and he starts to worship the angel that's giving the revelation. He did this once before back in chapter 19. John was so overwhelmed by what he saw as he looked into the marriage supper of the Lamb, the feast that he was going to be a part of and how beautiful and amazing it was in his place. And he starts to worship this angel. We read about it in Revelation 19, verse 9. Notice what he said. "Then he said to me, write, blessed are those who are called to the marriage supper of the Lamb. And he said to me, these are the true sayings of God." Sounds familiar. "And I fell at his feet to worship him. But he said to me, see that you do not do that. I'm just your fellow servant." We're all just servants in the kingdom of God. And of your brethren of the testimony of Jesus. This is just, I'm just a conduit. I'm just an instrument. Worship God. Same thing. "For the testimony of Jesus is the spirit of prophecy." Interesting that he didn't get this figured out the first time, right? Maybe some of us can relate to John. I am actually blessed that this is recorded. You know, the Holy Spirit could have said, "Hey, John, that was a blooper. That was a blunder. Don't record that. Definitely don't record it a second time, all right? Don't write that down." And John would have probably been going, "Amen, I don't want to write that down." But he did. It's recorded. And I'm glad that it's recorded, not just once, but twice. It just reminds us of John's humanity. He didn't just blow it once, but twice. Some of us can relate to that. You don't have to raise your hand on that one, all right? We can relate. We see the humanity and go, ah, the humanity. You know, the Bible does this. We see the humanity of all. I mean, you can look back into the Old Testament. You look at Abraham as he gave into the pressure to get ahead of God. He was told he was going to have a son of promise with Sarah. And instead, what do they? They come up with an idea. They get creative and with ingenuity. What do? Hey, why don't you go ahead and lie with the handmaiden, Hagar? And he does. He takes the advice and he lays with his handmaiden and he ends up with Ishmael as a son. Not the son of promise that he was promised to have with Sarah. And so he has a lapse of faith, if you would, all right? Eventually he would have the son of promise. Yes, in their older age, it was an amazing work of grace, the grace of God, all right? Eventually he has this son of promise, but before he does, he has this son of the flesh, if you would. It was a lapse of faith from the father of faith. We see Moses. You look back at Moses and you see Moses. He lashes out in anger and he takes a man's life with his bare hands. As he's an Egyptian and he's beating up a Hebrew, one of his men, one of his tribe. And he takes things into his own hands and he murders this
Egyptian. And what happens for the next 40 years? He's on the backside of the desert learning to be a deliverer by God, for God, all about God. David, King David, what is he? He's a man after God's own heart, right? But what do we also know about him? The lapse of faith. He commits him with Bathsheba, with another man's wife. And then to cover up the whole thing because she gets pregnant, what does he do? He takes things into his own hands and he murders Uriah. Oh yeah, we see him get it right and there's forgiveness and all that and more. But folks, there's a long list of men and women throughout Scripture that are listed within the Hall of Faith that have failures in their faith, lapse of faith. And John, this last living apostle, what do we know about John? It's spoken quite often about the one that Jesus had a deep love for, also failed not just once, but twice. It's recorded this amazing revelation of Jesus Christ that he's being given. Powerful. And what does he do? We see it's recorded. He blows it. It's a blunder. It's just a reminder. As mature as we can be in the Lord, we are never too far away from failure in our faith. It could be right around the corner. And the key is, folks, the key is that we don't stay in it. We don't stay in the blunder. We don't wallow in it. We definitely don't excuse it or embrace it or write it off. There's nothing here that gives us the idea that John continued. What did he say? Get up. Don't stay there. It's a great word for us today. Notice the angel speaks, verse 9, see that you do not do that. Don't do this. Don't go here. I'm just like you. I'm a fellow servant just like you and the prophets before you that God spoke through. I'm just an instrument in God's hands. And I actually have to keep the words of this book just like you do. In other words, I am liable to keep the words of this book just like you are. Now, he may be the one that God is using to show the future things of God, but what is he saying? I'm still just a servant of God, liable to be obedient to God. I love this because he didn't receive the glory. Could have, but he didn't. You see, we all have a choice when God uses us. When we're an instrument in his hand and others want to praise us, when God uses us, that it's going to happen. People will praise you. What will you do? How will you respond? Will you receive the glory or will you give the glory to God? When God uses you and people praise you, how do you respond? At work. In the ministry that he's called you to, in the giftings that he's given you, when God uses you and other wants to praise you, how do you respond? I think of Billy Graham. Man, God used him in an amazing way, didn't he? Powerful. All those that came to Christ and he stayed the course. He fulfilled the call. And, you know, Billy Graham was quoted to say, there are just three things that can take you out in the ministry, all right? Three things that you just do not want to touch. And I love the simplicity of this. And listen to what he says. I'll put it up on the screen for you. Don't touch the women, the money, or the glory. Not true. These are the things that, what do we know? These are the things that often can take those that are in the ministry, they take them out. Don't touch the women, the money, or the glory. Each are not only sin, but they're just a downward spiral of, well, being benched. And this angel is a great example of how a servant should respond when praised. They point to the greater one to be praised. Who? Jesus. And then he finishes with this great word, powerful word. What does he tell them? Worship God. Don't worship me. Worship the one who created me. Worship God. God is the only one worthy to be worshipped. Anything short of that is going to be inferior, won't meet that deep need, will be idolatry. And folks,
We see it a lot right now. There is a lot of knee bending going on today, isn't there? In the day of bending knees, it's important that we make sure that we are only bending our knee to the one who's worthy. And that being our Lord, the Savior, Jesus Christ. He's the only one that we bend the knee to, right? And then notice here what the angel then proclaims in Revelation 22:10. And he said to me, "Do not seal the words of the prophecy of this book, for the time is at hand." The words of this prophecy are not to be sealed because the time is at hand. What is contained within the prophecy has been given to motivate and also to help navigate for the believer, to motivate and to navigate in the day that we live in. I think that's why it's just God's sovereign hand that he brought us to this book in this year. Out of all years, here we are. And what does he say? It's to be obeyed, and it can't be obeyed if it's sealed up. If we don't read it, if we're not looking at it, if we're not obeying it, right? It must be studied and it must be obeyed. I think of churches that will never actually go through. They will never actually go through the book of Revelation and the blessing that they're missing because they just won't go there. They just won't do that. I've talked to pastors that go, "Man, that book just scares me. I don't know what to think about it." They didn't even have their eschatology. They might even have the seminary degree, but they just stay away from the whole thing. Not going there, not doing that. What a blessing missed for not only him, but also them, the church. When we started out in chapter 1, if you were here, you might remember the promise that was given to us as a believer, as believers, but also as a church. If we would just read and obey the words of this book. Let me read them to you again. Revelation 1:3. Listen to what he says. "Blessed is he who reads and those who hear the words of this prophecy." Reads and what? Hears the words of this prophecy, and then keeps those things which are written in it, for the time is near. Notice, you're blessed if you read, hear, and keep the things that are written in it. That's exactly what this book does. Hasn't it done that for you? It has for me, man. It has blessed me, refreshed me, encouraged me. Haven't you been blessed in this journey through Revelation? You know more about what's going to take place in the future. You know more about why the world is moving in the direction that it is. You know more about the patience and the judgment of God. You know more about the grace of God. You know more about the redemptive work of Jesus Christ. And most of all, these last two chapters, you know about this amazing and beautiful and wonderful future, glorious future that you and I have as believers in Jesus Christ. Man, if you're ever down, discouraged, just go to Revelation 21 and 22. That'll help you. That'll bless you. Haven't these last two chapters just blessed you? We've been blessed as we've walked through this book together as a church, as a community of believers, but also as individuals. And the key here is notice verse 10. What does 10 say? The time is at hand. Did you see that verse 10? The time is at hand. The phrase "the time" means due time in the Greek. It means due time. The time means due time. The phrase "at hand," it means nigh or ready. In other words, it's something that we should expect at any time. Are you living with and you living in the expectation that you could see the Lord in the clouds at any time, any day? Are you ready for that day? That has always been the heart of the Lord since his death and resurrection, that the church would always be ready. It would be said to the disciples as Jesus would depart from this earth. Listen to what he says as he's departing. Here's where it takes place. In Acts chapter 1 verse 9, it says, "Now when he had spoken these things, while they watched, he was taken up and a cloud received him out of their sight. And while they looked steadfastly toward heaven, as he went up, behold, two men stood by them in white apparel." Two angels show up who also said, "Men of Galilee, why do you stand gazing up into heaven with your mouth wide open," right? Can't you just see that whole thing taking place? That's probably what they're doing, right? They're looking up into heaven. They're just with awe. And this same Jesus who was taken up from you into heaven will so come in like manner as you saw him go into heaven. He's going to come back just like you saw him go up. He's left in the clouds and he's coming back in the clouds. Are you ready for that day? Paul would say to us in Romans 13:11,
And do this. Do what? Knowing the time, knowing the day that we live in, the season that we're in, right? That now it is high time to awake out of sleep. That's kind of a cowboy slang. It's high time. Can you hear it, right? High time to wake out of your sleep, all right? For now our salvation, the alarm's been going off for quite a long time. Our salvation is nearer than when we first believed. You're closer than you've ever been. And then he says in verse 12, the night, it's far spent. The day is at hand. Therefore, knowing that it is, let us cast off the works of darkness, that old life, man, that's dead and gone, and let us put on the armor of light. Let us walk, that's proactive, properly as in the day, not in revelry and drunkenness,

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1: 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It's our hope that you were blessed as you study the Word with us. 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May the Lord richly bless you. 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

0: Hey, Pastor Chris Fraley here. You know, here at Wildwood Radio, we believe that faith comes by hearing, and hearing by the Word of God. It's our hope for you, the believer, that your faith is stronger because you tuned in to the teaching today. But we also believe there might be some of you that listen today that, well, faith was granted to you so that you could put your faith in the one who can birth you into the kingdom of God. You know, Jesus said, unless a person is born again, they'll never see the kingdom of God. So a spiritual birth has to take place. And that's the work of Jesus in our lives. Let me ask you today, have you put your faith in Jesus? If not, then I want to lead you in a prayer today where you can ask Jesus to make his way into your heart, the one who can bring forgiveness to your life. If you need Jesus to make his home in your heart today, hey, would you pray this with me? Jesus, today I turn from my sin. I'm asking you to forgive me of my sin. Thank you for dying on a cross for me, paying the price for me, resurrecting for me. And now would you do a resurrection work in my heart? Remove the old life. Would you grant to me new life, eternal life? Would you write my name in the Lamb's Book of Life? In Jesus' name I pray. Amen. Hey, if you prayed that prayer today, welcome to the family of God. And hey, would you take some time to let us know that you made that decision? We want to celebrate that with you. We even have a Bible that we would love to send to you. It's our gift to you. You can do that by just going to wildwoodcalvary.com. Send us an email and let us know you gave your life to Christ. Hey, God bless you, and thank you for listening to Wildwood Radio.
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3: Police say two 13-year-olds are in custody after their parents turned them in following an assault on a man at a San Bernardino apartment complex. Surveillance video from August 14th shows one of the attackers kicking the victim in the head while the other was on his phone. Investigators said the teens targeted the man who was in the jacuzzi at the Creekside Village Apartments. The victim suffered a concussion in the attack. The teens are facing felony charges. Larry Marino in the Answer Newsroom.
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8: 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When it comes to retirement planning, there's two types of plans you can have: a plan for life or a plan for death. In a second, I'm going to tell you about a plan for life. And if you want to find out specifically how a no market risk plan for life would apply to your retirement, call me now and I can show you a better way to live, a way towards a lifetime income that isn't wasted away by fees, that comes with upfront bonuses of up to 10% or more, which will never show any market losses no matter how the market falls, and provide you a plan for living as long as possible. Call now or text the word income to 909-321-9737. That's 909-321-9737. You see, I don't think people want a retirement plan that requires them to die early, but if you think about it, that's what most retired people have. And, you know, you may ask the question, why is that? It's the same reason why there was a Great Depression. Why was there a Black Friday? Why was there a tech and housing collapse? It's because everything Wall Street and their brokers sell is designed to crash, including your retirement plan, believe it or not. And that is exactly why I do things differently. I don't use income plans for death with my clients. I use what we call plans for life. In other words, you get a guaranteed rate of return, a guaranteed payout on your money for lifetime income, and you can live as long as you want because your income never stops for the rest of your life. You can never outlive your income, even if you choose to have that income pay out for your life as well as the life of your spouse. You see, our no market risk plans for life typically outperform the hypothetical expectations of plans for death, plans that are based on the hypothetical simulations of Wall Street and their Wall Street retirement system. That's all based on speculation. It's based on the hope that the market will always increase, that it will always go up. Well, here's a question for you. When you get ready to retire, whether that's this year, next year, 5 years, or 10 years down the road, what will the market be doing on the day you retire? Will it be going up or will it be going down? The reality is you don't know, I don't know, and your broker doesn't know either. And so to base your retirement income strategy on an unpredictable market is a recipe for failure. What we like to show our clients is income plans that you can absolutely count on, that can stand the test of time, that can stand different market scenarios and different environments, whether the markets are increasing or decreasing. We know that your retirement is secure because it's based on guarantees and a sure thing, not a hope and a maybe. So wouldn't you rather choose a plan that typically pays out more on a guaranteed basis than what you hope for in a hypothetical plan that requires you to die early so you don't outlive your money? It's a very good question, and so you probably should give me a call so I can give you some very good answers. My number is 909-321-9737. That's 909-321-9737. Or simply text the word income to the same number to get a free copy of a report that will show you how to bridge the income gap by creating your very own tax-free private pension. That's text the word income, I-N-C-O-M-E, to 909-321-9737. Have you ever seen the movie Cliffhanger with Sylvester Stallone? I was just watching that the other night, and, you know, it had the usual acting you might expect from a Stallone action flick, but what really struck me was the opening scene. And I've forgotten how intense it was because it's been so long since I saw it many years ago. But Stallone's character was helping a female climber. I can't remember the name of the actress, but anyway, she was sliding across a rope from one cliff to another cliff when her harness came unbuckled. And as she fell out of the harness, Stallone slid across the rope and grabbed her hand. You know, we've all seen that I gotcha move in many movies over the years, right? And it's cliche at best, except for in this movie, instead of rescuing the girl, there's a prolonged sequence where her hand begins to slip out of Stallone's grip, finger by finger. The whole time she's screaming, "I don't want to die, I don't want to die." And the backdrop behind her looks to be over a mile down to the valley floor. If you haven't seen the movie before, you're sitting there waiting for him to grab her with his other hand or somehow save the day. But, you know, this movie catches you off guard. Unlike the typical Hollywood happy ending, her hand slips all the way out. She falls while maintaining eye contact with Stallone the entire time. And you can hear her horrifying scream, and the look on her face as she falls really got my blood pressure going. And no, I'm no actor, but I do save people from falling. And unlike Stallone, nobody has ever slipped out of my hands. Not a single one of my clients has ever had their retirement fall off a cliff, and not one of them has ever lost a penny due to stock market losses. I bet some of you wish your retirement wasn't at risk of falling off of a cliff. For that reason alone, now would be a great time to give me a call. 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How about the guarantee that your principal and returns will never decrease due to stock market losses, and the guarantee that the growth you realize in your accounts will always be yours and you'll never have to give it back to the market during the next decline? If you'd like to learn more, then call me right now for my free conservative investor book and my conservative investor information kit. You can reach me at 909-321-9737. That's 909-321-9737, or simply text the word book to 909-321-9737. 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
9: Let me ask you a question. Where is your money invested today? And the reason I'm asking that question is because when your money is in stocks, mutual funds, or bonds, losing or gaining is a matter of timing. You see, once you get closer to retirement, you simply cannot afford to risk the randomness of timing because you have no control over what the market is going to do next. And see, I specialize in working with no market risk money. That's money that you cannot afford to lose. It's also money that you cannot afford to risk to the randomness of market timing, because you need to be able to count on that money lasting you for the rest of your life throughout retirement. But what if you could take advantage of market gains and never participate in market losses? Let me say that again. What if you could take advantage of market gains but never participate in a loss when the market crashes? What if you could be guaranteed a first-year return of up to 10% or more and lock in gains from the market and never have your account value drop, ever? Think about that for a second. Go back over the last 20 years and you look at the major downturns that we've experienced from 2000 to 2002, where the market lost about 50%. And then we had another major drop from 2007 to 2009, where the market dropped another 50%. And just recently, in March of 2020, we, in that 1 month, actually less than 30 days, the market slipped into the fastest bear market in the history of our country, where it dropped nearly 34%. Imagine being able to take advantage of the years, all of the years in between, when the market was positive, the longest bull run in American history over the last decade, and be able to completely eliminate the bad years. So in other words, it's a picture that looks like this. Being in the market at the exact right time and being out of the market at the exact right time. That's the type of financial retirement planning that I specialize in. And over the last couple of years, I've helped clients move millions of dollars into these no market risk strategies. See, I specialize in working with those who are approaching or already in retirement, and specifically working with 401k rollovers, IRAs, and other accounts that need to be protected from the risk of market downturn or taxation. The question I have for you is, do you need my help? Can I help protect your money? And there's only one way for you to find out, and that's for you to give me a call and find out how you can participate in these types of strategies without it costing you anything out of pocket. There simply is no risk and no obligation whatsoever. All you have to do is give me a call at 909-321-9737. That's 909-321-9737. And our team is ready and able to schedule a virtual consultation that you can take advantage of right from the comfort of your own home. You see, by doing so, you'll also receive a courtesy copy of our 115-page conservative investor book. It's a guide that will give you all of the information that you've always wanted to ask your broker but can never get straight answers. You see, when you call, make sure you let us know if you're interested in how you can lock in up to a 10% bonus on your initial deposit and up to 9% every year towards a lifetime income account to provide you with the guaranteed income that you can never outlive. We like to call that a private pension, an income account that's guaranteed to provide income for you and your spouse year after year after year for the rest of your life, whether you live to be 85 years old or 105 years old. And if you both pass away, your children or your beneficiaries, they get the difference. Isn't that fantastic? You see, when we talk about no market risk strategies, they're so important because at this stage of your life, when you're in that critical phase of retirement, the 5 years before or after retiring, or even if you're already retired, you simply cannot afford to go backwards. And what you don't want to do is continue to expose your retirement to the risk of the market. And I'm talking specifically about the money that you need to count on. Once you have a foundation in place, a foundation of income, because remember, you've heard me say this before, the most important outcome in retirement is income. The most important outcome is income when it comes to your retirement. And so that's why you cannot afford to go backwards. You know, have living here in California for my entire life and my kids now the same. We spent many days in the winter going up to the mountains and taking our kids sledding. And, you know, one of those snowy days, I was watching my kids fly down a hill with no apparent concern for any type of bodily harm. And as I watched them, it dawned on me how risking our money in our youth is so similar to risking our bodily health. You know, for example, when we were young, we had no problem going sledding down a hill and launching off the top of it with little to no thought of the consequences. And once we have kids, we may still go to the top of the hill, but we'll probably sled down with a bit more caution. At least I know that I do. And you know, later on in life, most of us may not even go up the hill at all. And the reason for this is simple. As we get older, the ability of our bodies to absorb physical punishment is decreased greatly, and the time that it takes to recover is increased. The same thing is true for your money. When you're young, you can absorb huge losses in your retirement accounts because the time period available for you to recover is so long. However, as we get close to retirement, there is little to no time to recover from losses whatsoever. And that's why the no market risk strategies that I work with will allow you to sled down the hill in a crash proof sled. It's guaranteed that you cannot lose any money if the market collapses, that your money will always be safe. So if you want to take advantage of that concept, then give me a call right now at 909-321-9737. That's 909-321-9737.
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7: What if you didn't have to wait any longer to retire? Fed up with the 9-to-5 rat race? 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
9: How nice would it be to never worry about losing any of your retirement money? 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But deep inside, you know, those are famous last words. 97% of America is one market crash away from their retirement plans being permanently changed. So don't let your retirement be a victim of the randomness of market timing. My clients have worked 30, 40, in some cases, even 50 years to get where they are. And their money is now guaranteed to never lose a penny due to market risk. I tell people all the time, risk is no longer for people like you, meaning people that are in or nearing retirement. Risk is no longer for people like you. 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They thought the market would just keep going up. But here's another guarantee that I can give you. 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These free materials will show you how to take advantage of stock market gains by locking in the upside of the market while never participating in market downturns. And it will show you how to create tax-free money to pay for long-term care to make sure that you're not using good money to pay for a bad situation. You can also give me a call at 909-321-9737. That's 909-321-9737. And we'll show you how to create lifetime accounts that will can pay you a bonus of up to 10% and guarantee you 9% returns every single year towards a lifetime income account to create income that you can never outlive. So give me a call right now at 909-321-9737. You know, speaking of income, I need to share with you a huge misconception about how people think of their retirement. Many people have been taught by educators and financial planners to think of their income as a pile of money. For example, you might have $100,000 in your retirement account right now, and be thinking that in order to retire, you need $500,000. Well, I have to tell you that this type of thinking ruins more people's retirement than our volatile stock market and all of the scam artists combined. And here's why. It's because retirement is not about how big your account is. It's about how much income you have. The most important thing that you need in order to be able to retire is income. So that's why we say all the time that the number one outcome in retirement is income. And I know people that have almost nothing in their retirement accounts, but are living comfortably in their golden years. And so you may wonder, well, how are they able to do that? And it's called passive residual income. Passive residual income is money that comes to you every single month, regardless of how much money you have in your bank account or your ability to continue to work or even your desire to continue to work. It comes month after month after month after month. It comes from not thinking of your money as an account value, but rather as an income value. You see, some of you have commercially leased property that pays you a positive cash flow month after month. Some people have oil wells that pay monthly royalties. Then there are those of you who have become my clients. And over the years, I've shown you how to take your IRA or 401k or other retirement accounts and turn them into income accounts that would grow until they're ready to retire, and then convert that money into a passive residual income stream so that you can enjoy it for the rest of your life, knowing that you'll never outlive your money. Wouldn't you love to have that type of peace of mind, that type of certainty and security, to know that you'll never run out of money before you run out of life, to know that you can truly enjoy your retirement years and travel the world, do all the things that you love to do? You know, I talked to an individual this morning, and, you know, he's mentioned that his wife is, she loves art. As a matter of fact, she's an amazing artist, and she would love to be able to travel the world and go to Europe and, you know, different parts of the world to be able to share her art and experience different forms of art. And in order to be able to do that in retirement, you have to have a consistent income stream. Because when you retire, you move into voluntary unemployment. And so once the paychecks stop, where will your income come from? Our customized retirement income strategies will help you change the way you think about your retirement money. And this information is just one quick call away. So give me a call right now at 909-321-9737. You know, your broker may be telling you that the market risk, that taking market risk right now is good, and he can help you manage that risk. And, you know, quite frankly, that's what they always say. Even when the markets are going down, they tell you to just ride it out. They tell you to stay in the market, that it'll come back, or that it's just a paper loss. Well, it's easy for them to say that when you're watching your money, your life savings, everything that you've worked so hard for go down the drain. You know, the reality is,

0: 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You never have to worry about losing what you've worked so hard for. So give me a call right now at 909-321-9737. 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
7: When George Washington accepted command of the Continental Army, Americans were fighting a king and determined not to replace one form of unchecked power with another. Washington understood the difference between authority and ownership. In 1775, he declared, "When we assume the soldier, we do not lay aside the citizen." Even as commander of America's army, Washington remembered that he remained one of the people and that the power entrusted to him was never his to keep. He did not fight to rule America. He fought so Americans could govern themselves. Washington's example gave the young nation something more than victory. It gave America a standard for leadership. Those who hold power must remain accountable to the people they serve, because in a free nation, leadership is not ownership. It is a duty and a trust.
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10: Fox News. I'm Ted Linder. The Freedom 250 Grand Prix's got a winner. Kyle Kirkwood finishing first in the 147-lap race around D.C. on

0: Fox's The Big Weekend Show. He thanked the organizers.
1: The circuit itself was amazing. They did a phenomenal job setting this up. Bud Danker, IndyCar, everyone involved. They built this thing beautifully.
0: Christian Lundgaard came in second. Kirkwood's Andretti Global teammate Will Power took third. 42,000 people have been ordered to evacuate. 45,000 more in an evacuation warning zone as the Hawk Fire approaches Reno, Nevada. The blaze grown rapidly this weekend. Washoe County Sheriff Darren Ballum.
2: Those that have big animals, that's been one big question. Out at Ironwood and Palomino, there is 100 stalls that are ready right now. So if you have large animals, that is a place that can take those.
0: Investigators say the fire was human started. 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
4: The heat in Southern California may rise more this week as a prolonged heat wave continues in the region. National Weather Service said a heat advisory took effect 10 a.m. Sunday across L.A. and Ventura counties where temperatures could reach 107. The advisory will stay in effect through 10 a.m. Tuesday, then an extreme heat watch is expected to take over through Friday. Could reach 112 in some hottest inland regions. Larry Marino in the Answer Newsroom.
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10: America is at a crossroads, and truth is under attack. Culture is shifting fast, and silence is no longer an option. In every generation, God raises men and women who stand bold, unshaken, anchored in truth. They refuse compromise. They refuse fear. They refuse to back down. Here, we confront the cultural battles shaping our homes, our churches, and our nation, equipping believers to speak truth and push back against the darkness. This is the movement. This is the mission. This is the moment. Welcome to Our Watch with Tim Thompson.
11: Well, happy Sunday to you. I am Tim Thompson, and with me, as always, is Jake Porter. We are both pastors at 412 Church. Pastor Jake, love doing ministry with you.
12: Yeah, I love to be here. Thanks for having me.
11: Yeah, we're We're going to be in Jonah Part 2. This is the second part of a message that you preached. So if people want to turn in, it's going to be Jonah Chapter 3 or where
12: yeah,
11: we're going to be. Jonah
12: chapter 3.
11: That's where we're going to pick up today. But just before we get into that, I want to remind our audience that we have a couple of different campus locations that they can choose from if they're in the Southern California region. We're in Temecula. And if they're in the Southern Idaho portion, we've got a campus there in Boise. Either place, we'd love to have them come in and join us.
12: Yeah, yeah, we'd love to meet you guys. Come up and say hi.
11: Right. Right. So, yeah, we were talking last week about being in the will of God. If people missed it, I recommend they go and watch it because it's a really important message of knowing God's will, being in God's will. Of course, Jonah running from God's will and finding himself in the middle of a storm and then being thrown overboard and then being swallowed up by a fish and then being puked up on the beach. Would have been far easier for him to just say, yes, Lord.
12: Right.
11: You know, but he didn't, and so often we don't. And so we can learn a lot of lessons from this. You preached a message. We're going to listen to a portion of this, and then we'll come back and talk more about this book of Jonah. So take a listen.
13: Today, I want to talk to you guys about getting right with God. We have to understand that if something is right, then that means that something else can be wrong. If there's an absolute truth or an absolute right, then something has to be wrong. Well, if us being right with God, and we'll get to what that means in just a second, then that means that there must be something wrong in the eyes of God or in terms of Christianity. Well, what do we know that is wrong? Well, it's something called sin. Sin is something that we know to be wrong. And in Psalm 14, verse 3, it tells us this: they have all turned aside. They have together become corrupt. There is none who does good. No, not one. There is no one who is good. Every single person, every single one of us falls short of that perfect standard. The Father in heaven looks down looking for someone who is good. And how many does he find? Zero. There is no one who's good apart from Jesus himself. He's the only one who is good. Well, if sin is something that is not good, the opposite of being righteous, then we have to understand, what does it mean to be right in the eyes of God? Well, what's the penalty of sin? Penalty of sin is death. And that's a truth that we have to understand, but we serve a loving God who loves us so greatly that he sent his son Jesus to live a life of perfection. He came to this earth. He died a death on a cross. He shed his blood for us. He was placed into a grave. He resurrected from that grave. And it's only through calling upon the name of Jesus himself and receiving the blood of Jesus that we can be made right. Jesus came to seek that which was lost. And we're going to get to what that really means here in a bit. But it's only by the blood of Jesus. When we receive it, when we repent, when it covers us of our sins and we confess with our mouths that Jesus is Lord, where his blood covers us of our sins and we are made right. In Acts chapter 2, verse 21, it says, "And it shall come to pass that whoever calls on the name of the Lord shall be saved." And that's an incredible thing because it's available to anybody, any single person. Anybody, no matter who you are, who calls upon the name of the Lord has an opportunity to be saved. But there can be times, so that's for the new believer, like somebody who doesn't know God, right? They're far off from God and they've never known him. But there can also be times where a believer finds himself apart from God or herself apart from God. Or maybe we've wandered astray, or maybe we feel distant from God. And the great thing about that is we see this great picture in Luke's gospel, in Luke chapter 15, of the prodigal son. This son who he received this inheritance, and he wanted it sooner than later, and he just took off. And he went out, he lived a reckless life, he lost everything that was given to him, found himself at the lowest point of his life. He's in a pig pen, he's eating the food of the pigs, and he realizes, man, I've got nothing else. I've got nowhere else to go other than I need to go back home. But he had this concern of, okay, if I go back home, how is it that my father is going to receive me? And how is it that the father received him? There was a great celebration. He received him with love. He received him with grace. He received him with mercy. There was this massive celebration for him. And it was a glorious thing that we see in the scriptures. And he was forgiven as he returned back home. And that's great news for any of us sitting here where we've wandered astray or we've gone off and we feel apart from God. There's a loving God with his arms wide open that wants to receive you back, that wants you to draw near to him, that wants to have a loving relationship relationship with you. And it's so important that no matter where we're at in life, that we get ourselves right with God. That we make sure that we are right and in a right relationship with Him. He wants to speak to you. He wants to lead you. He wants you to be obedient. He wants to do a great work in and through you. And we're going to see all of those things here in Jonah chapter 3 and chapter 4. And there's great power for you and I knowing that a right relationship with Jesus, we're filled with the power of the Spirit. And there's a great amount of power that comes from that.
12: Yeah, there is. We talked about that recently, the power of the Spirit of God in us. And sometimes we find ourselves off track. And that's what we see in Jonah, where he found himself off track and he's got to get back on the right track. And God's kind of forced him back on the right track. Right. He seemingly has repented and he was in desperate need of God's supernatural intervention as he's in the belly of this fish. And so this fish spits him out, and now we see him try to do what God has actually told him to do. So when we consider getting right with God, I think something that's important is that God can use a repentant heart. You know, we talked right. about this. Repentance is paramount. It is right. necessary. And God can use somebody with a repentant heart. In chapter 3, verse 1, it says, "Now the word of the Lord came to Jonah the second time." So now God's like, okay, I told you once, and now I'm going to say it again. "Arise, go to Nineveh, that great city, and preach to it the message that I tell you." So Jonah arose and went to Nineveh according to the word of the Lord. And so he's repented. He's tried to get back right with God, and God's saying, okay, now I'm going to give you another chance. I'm going to tell you again. And I can imagine Jonah saying, okay, I there's no way I can say no this time.
11: Right.
12: Like after what's just happened to me, like, okay, whatever you say.
11: You know, think about just who these people are. You know, I mean, it's modern day Iraq.
12: Yeah.
11: Is where this is. And, you know, even to this day, these, you know, what we find, and I don't know if you'll get into this, but later on, the people, I mean, obviously at the end, they repent.
12: Yeah.
11: But then they fall back into their wicked ways again. And then later on, you know, in the Bible, they're called to repentance again. And here we are today, and even the people in Iraq need to repent. You know, it's this ongoing thing, and it really sheds a lot of light on the reality that God is not willing that any should perish,
12: right.
11: but that all should come to repentance.
12: Yep.
11: You know, here is his heart for this great city of people that aren't believers. These people aren't. You know, these people aren't the people of God. They're not the Israelis, you know, the Jews. But God has a heart for them to send people to them, to call them to repentance. God cares about all people.
12: Yeah. Yeah. This kind of goes back to even the Acts study that we've been in recently where, you know, he filled them with the Holy Spirit and sending them to the ends of the earth.
11: Right.
12: God wants to reach everybody.
11: Right.
12: And this is a group of people that God loves, he cares about, and he's desiring that they would repent.
11: Right.
12: That they would come to know him.
11: Yeah.
12: And so God can use us. When we get our heart right with God, we repent, we want God to do something in us. That's a heart posture that God can do something with,
11: right.
12: where you can show obedience to Him. Another thing about getting right with God is when you're right with Him, His message becomes clear.
11: Yeah.
12: Sometimes we have no idea what God's telling us, and it might be because we've just been way off track in our relationship with Him. You get yourself right with God, the message becomes clear. Verse 3 continues on where we left off, and it says, "Now Nineveh was an exceedingly great city, a three-day journey in extent. And Jonah began to enter the city on the first day's walk. Then he cried out and said, 'Yet 40 days, and Nineveh shall be overthrown.'" So we have this great city of Nineveh. It's large. It's got these huge walls that were built up around it. There was some 15 gates that they had to actually enter this city. This place was, at least in those times, like this was a massive town. A three-day journey, and God's telling him to go, and he gives him this message. This is what he says: "Yet 40 days, and Nineveh shall be overthrown." So he's walking around just telling people what that message is, and what he's telling them is that they need to turn themselves to God,
11: right.
12: that they need to repent, and they're going to be overthrown in 40 days. And maybe there was more to the message possibly than that, but the word doesn't tell us if there was anything beyond that, but the message was clear. It was easy for the people to see, and it was clear to the people. And that's what happens when we get ourselves right with God. The message that God wanted to give in and through Jonah became clear. The message to the people became clear. And he's encouraging them, turn yourself to God. You got to repent. Otherwise, destruction's coming.
11: Right. And it was an exceedingly, as it says, exceedingly great city. Even today, we saw this in the Iraqi war. We saw this when ISIS was on the rise. The area there that Nineveh was at is modern day Iraq, Mosul. And that there's a great waterway that comes through there. And any great city is going to have a great waterway. And people, when you want to control a people, one of the things you want to control is the water.
12: Yeah.
11: And so if you're going to attack a city and take it over, you're going to want to attack the city that has the great waterways, which, of course, Mosul, or in this case, Nineveh. You know, and they knew this. They knew that they were a great city because of this, which is why they had to guard it so importantly, you know. So, but people can come to rely on the big gates and the walls and, hey, we're so awesome. We have plenty of water. We have, you know, and as you know, as you've traveled all over Israel, water was the thing they had to protect. This was a big deal to be told, hey, 40 more days and you're not going to be a great city anymore. You're going to be overtaken. That would probably strike some fear into some people.
12: Yeah. And especially if a guy with possibly bleached white skin coming into the city, they're looking at him like, what is going on with this guy? And he's telling them destruction's coming. I'm a living testimony to show you that if you don't turn yourself toward God, that destruction's coming.
11: Yeah.
12: I could imagine there being some power behind that.
11: Right.
12: I don't know if he included that at all, but I'm sure somebody would have asked him, like, dude, tell us your story. Like, what is going on here?
11: Right.
12: You know, but the message was clear, and that's what happens. You know, we talked about this last week. If you're sitting there wondering, like, man, I just don't know what the will of God is. I just don't know what God wants to do in and through me. Well, maybe there's a relationship with God that you really need to draw back into and open up his word and ask God to speak to you. And get yourself right with God.
11: Right. Well, hey, before we move on, we do have to take a quick break and listen to a word from our sponsor. We're going to be right back after this.
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12: Welcome back to the second half of the program here on Our Watch with Tim Thompson. My name is Pastor Jake, and I'm here with Pastor Tim. And we have been talking through the first part of Jonah chapter 3 and just considering what it looks like to get yourself back on track, to get yourself right with God, that we saw Jonah's repentance, that he had a repentant heart. Now that he was in a position that God could use him, he gave him a very clear message, and that message was given to the people. And we know that when you get yourself right with God, the message and the will that God has, it becomes clear. Another thing that we see about getting right with God is you can see the power of God's word. You see the power actually come alive and it do something effective in your life. In verse 5 of Jonah chapter 3, it says, "So the people of Nineveh believed God, proclaimed a fast, and put on sackcloth from the greatest to the least of them. Then word came to the king of Nineveh, and he arose from his throne and laid aside his robe, covered himself in sackcloth, and sat in ashes. And he caused it to be proclaimed and published throughout Nineveh by the decree of the king and his nobles, saying, 'Let neither man nor beast, herd nor flock taste anything. Do not let them eat or drink water, but let man and beast be covered with sackcloth and cry mightily to God. Yes, let everyone turn from his evil way and from the violence that is in his hands. Who can tell if God will turn and relent and turn away from his fierce anger so that we may not perish?'" So you see these people, they surrender themselves to God, and they proclaim this fast, saying, like, look, nobody's gonna eat anything. And even the king, he begins to say that nobody's eating anything. Even the animals, they're not eating anything. They're putting on sackcloth and he sat in ashes. And it's this picture that we get of he's taking this serious, and he's gonna surrender himself to God. And it was an act of worship that we're seeing them do. But the truth is something that revealed to them, like, man, this is serious.
15: Yeah.
12: It's the truth that actually changes us. And this is one of our 4:12 verses in Hebrews chapter 4, verse 12. Tells us, for the word of God is living and powerful, sharper than any two-edged sword, piercing even to the division of soul and spirit and joints and marrow, and is a discerner of the thoughts and intents of the heart.
15: Yeah.
12: And that's the thing. When we turn ourselves towards God, we look at his word and we understand the magnitude of it. It can pierce into the innermost being of who we are, reveal what's inside, and it does a mighty work.
15: Yeah.
12: When we surrender ourselves to it.
11: You know, yeah, absolutely. And I think, you know, you look at our outreach to the culture. And I think there's a lot of people who think, well, you know, Pastor Tim, these people in the culture are so lost. You know, let's just focus on the Christians and let's work on them. You know, but, you know, these people, there's just no way. And here you've got a man of God who's called by God, who rejects that call and has to go through getting put in the midst of a storm, thrown overboard, swallowed up by a fish. He has to go through all this just to actually be in the will of God. And now here's this group of people who he deemed to be unworthy to even hear God's word. Right. And immediately they're putting on sackcloth, sitting in ashes. We're calling for a national fast and repentance.
12: Right.
11: And so quickly they said yes to God's word. And, you know, you can read over and over again. You look at Jeremiah, you look at Isaiah, you look at Ezekiel. All these Old Testament prophets, and they were calling God's people to repentance, and yet they wouldn't repent over and over again. They even killed the prophets. So like, we don't even tell us about having to repent. And then here's these wicked people, and immediately they repent. You never know what God's going to do, which is why it's so important to, as we talked about before, share our faith, bring it out into the world, tell people what God's message is.
12: Yeah,
11: even
12: absolutely.
11: If you don't think they're going to respond to it, you never know.
12: Yeah. Yeah, you never know who's this close.
11: Right.
12: Where God has a word somehow by the power of his spirit in and through you that's going to resonate with somebody.
11: Right.
12: Where it's just revealed to them that now's the time.
11: Right.
12: You know, and how cool. You think about how massive this city was, too.
11: Right.
12: It's depicted as this huge place.
11: 3 days to walk through
12: right.
11: the city.
12: 3 days to walk through these yeah. huge walls. Like, a lot of people would have been there. And he's preaching this message, like, how cool would it be to be used by God in that capacity where you get sent into some town, and this massive town, all of a sudden you watch all of these people start repenting.
11: Right.
12: I think that would be awesome.
11: Yeah.
12: Like that, it's so cool what God's doing here. In verse 10, it says, then God saw their works, that they turned from their evil way, and God relented the disaster. From the disaster that he said he would bring upon them, and he did not do it. So God's using Jonah here to preach to this great city, and this is like what you're talking about. This is what can happen when you bring the truth about Jesus, you bring the truth of God's word into a dark and dying culture.
11: Right.
12: It shouldn't shock us that it does something in it.
11: Right.
12: You know, people have to repent, but it did something.
11: Yeah.
12: In the book of Isaiah, chapter 55, verse 11, it says, so shall my word be that goes forth from my mouth. It shall not return to me void, but it shall accomplish what I please, and it shall prosper in the thing which I sent it.
11: Yeah.
12: We're seeing that
11: right
12: here. It didn't return void. And sometimes I think we get caught up where we share God's word and we're like, oh, well, they didn't receive it. And we think maybe it returned void, but you never know what seeds being planted in somebody's life
11: right.
12: that might at some point take root. You never know when it's going to do something.
11: Right, absolutely.
12: In chapter 4, verse 1 of the book of Jonah, it says, but it pleased Jonah exceedingly. And this is kind of weird in verse 1. It says that it pleased Jonah exceedingly, and he became angry. So he prayed to the Lord and said, ah, Lord, was not this what I said when I was still in my country? Therefore I fled previously to Tarshish, for I know that you are a gracious and merciful God, slow to anger and abundant in loving kindness, one who relents from doing harm. Therefore now, O Lord, please take my life from me, for it is better for me to die than to live. This is now Jonah's all over the place here. God uses him to bring this whole city to repentance. And he's like, see, Lord, I knew it.
11: I knew you were going to give mercy to these people.
12: Yeah, I knew you were a gracious and merciful
11: yeah.
12: God.
11: And I think that's where there are a lot of Christians in Christendom today that you look at the transgender community, you look at the corrupt political community, you look at whatever corruption you see, and it's like, I don't even want to give God's word to them. I don't even want God. I'm waiting for judgment on them. I want Hillary to go to jail. I want Biden to go to jail. And the thing is, we want justice, but wouldn't you rather Hillary repent? Wouldn't you rather see her turn her life over to Jesus and be used by Jesus? Like, wouldn't you rather see the transgender community completely be restored? That should be our heart. But I think there's some people like Jonah, they're like, I don't even want God to have mercy on them.
12: Right.
11: I don't think they deserve God's mercy. Well, newsflash, neither do you.
12: Exactly.
11: That's, you know, that none of us deserve it. That's why it's called mercy. He's not doing to us what we deserve. And that's why it's called grace. He's giving us eternity. We haven't earned it or deserve it. None of us lives up to the standards of God.
12: Yeah. Yeah, and that's how Jonah's feeling, though.
11: Yeah. He's,
12: you know, this is a group of people that have killed his own countrymen. This is a group of people that hate where he's from. And God's sending him there, and this is going to be kind of the next thing about getting right with God is that sometimes we have to set aside our pride and see things God's way instead. You know, it's not about us. Like, what does God want to accomplish in a situation? We kind of get some answers here as to why he didn't want to go in the first place. Because he was saying, hey, these people hate my people. They kill my people. I'm not going to them, you know? And like those examples you're given, there can be groups of people like that. You know, you think about, you know, somebody who's molested a young child or something, we think in our minds like, man, that person
11: worthy of death,
12: kill him. You know,
11: right?
12: But what if that person repented? Like, you know, what if God did a miraculous work in people's lives or in these communities? You know, we got to understand and be open to what the will of God is.
11: Right.
12: In verse 4 of chapter 4, it says, then the Lord said, is it right for you to be angry? So Jonah went out of the city and sat on the east side of the city. There he made himself a shelter and sat under it in the shade till he might see what would become of the city. And the Lord God prepared a plant and made it come up over Jonah that it might be shade for his head to deliver him from his misery. So Jonah was very grateful for the plant. But as the morning dawned the next day, God prepared a worm, and so it damaged the plant that it withered. And it happened when the sun arose that God prepared a vehement east wind, and the sun beat on Jonah's head so that he grew faint. Then he wished death for himself and said, it is better for me to die than to live. You know, so God's asking him, is it right for you to be angry? And he's trying to teach him a lesson here, trying to show him, teach him about his mercy. And so God shows his mercy to him, gives him a plant, and it gets some shade. And I can imagine Jonah be like, oh, that's nice. It's warm out here. Then the next day, here comes a worm and plant's gone, and now he's saying, oh man, I'd rather die again.
11: Yeah.
12: And he's finding himself in this situation. In verse 9, it says, then God said to Jonah, is it right for you to be angry about the plant? And he said, it is right for me to be angry, even to death. But the Lord said, you've had pity on the plant for which you have not labored, nor made it grow, which came up in a night and perished in a night. And should I not pity Nineveh, that great city in which you are more than 120,000 persons who cannot discern between their right hand and their left, and much livestock? Those are some strong words from God.
11: Right.
12: You pity this plant, but you're not going to have mercy on this 120,000 people.
11: Right. Yep. I mean, that's the thing is God loves people. We have to remember that. God is not willing that any should perish. We need to humble ourselves, submit ourselves to the will of God. Pastor Jake, that is all the time we have. Thank you for your message.
12: Yeah, thanks for having me. It's always a blessing to be with you guys.
11: Yeah, and if you guys, again, want to find out more about being in the will of God, what it means to repent, we'd love to share that with you. Reach out to us, info@rwatch.com. 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
18: A man was arrested after deputies said he allegedly kidnapped his ex-girlfriend during an attempted carjacking in Santa Clarita. Investigators said the man followed the woman to her car Saturday night, forced her into the vehicle, and drove off. Authorities said a short pursuit followed before the suspect fled on foot and was later taken into custody. No injuries were reported.
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22: When George Washington accepted command of the Continental Army, Americans were fighting a king and determined not to replace one form of unchecked power with another. Washington understood the difference between authority and ownership. In 1775, he declared, "When we assume the soldier, we do not lay aside the citizen." Even as commander of America's army, Washington remembered that he remained one of the people, and that the power entrusted to him was never his to keep. He did not fight to rule America. He fought so Americans could govern themselves. Washington's example gave the young nation something more than victory. It gave America a standard for leadership. Those who hold power must remain accountable to the people they serve. Because in a free nation, leadership is not ownership. It is a duty and a trust.
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If you would, take your Bible and turn with me in the New Testament to the last book of the Bible and the last chapter of the Bible, Revelation chapter 22. We're going to be looking at verses 6, and we'll make our way through the rest of the chapter this weekend. The title of the message, for those of you that are note takers, you might write this down. It's the second part. Last week was the first part. It's called Come Quickly, Part 2. And today we finish up the book of Revelation. You guys excited about that? I'm excited about that, all right? Yes, there's two of you clapping, all right? Three, all right? We are in the last part of chapter 22 where we've been given a small tour of this holy city, this new Jerusalem, and also the new heaven and earth. Last week we looked at the throne where the Father and the Son reside, and out of the throne flowed a river called the Water of Life. We also looked at both sides of the river was the Tree of Life, bearing 12 different types of fruit each month of the year. And so it answers that question that maybe you had, or maybe your kids have. What are we going to eat when we get to heaven? Are we going to eat anything in heaven? Will we eat there? Yes, we will. And there will be an all-you-can-eat fruit bar to enjoy as you enjoy the presence of the Lord, all right? And so, yes, we will eat in heaven. But also in verse 3 and 5, the latter portions of those verses, we get the answer to the next question that we talked about last week, right? What are we going to do in heaven? You ever ask that question? Or maybe your kids ask that question. What are we going to eat in heaven? What are we going to do in heaven? Well, verse 3 tells us that we're going to serve the Lord as servants in heaven, all right? And then in verse 5, the latter part of verse 5 tells us that we're going to reign with the Lord. And so we will serve the Lord as we reign with the Lord, all right? Say that out loud. We will serve the Lord as we reign with the Lord. And it's going to be without the curse to deal with. That's going to be phenomenal. Without the curse, all right? And so it's going to be with perfect motives, a perfect heart, a perfect environment, without strife and stress and warfare and an enemy. And most of all, it's going to be without persecution and tribulation. Just take all those things out. Take the curse out. And what an amazing day that's going to be as we serve the Lord and reign with the Lord. It's what should motivate us while we're here on earth. Knowing that our final destination is heaven, it should be our motivation while we're here on earth. Knowing that we're going to heaven, that's our destination. It should motivate us. It should be our motivation while we're here on earth. And it should also move us to pray. The prayer that we see here in Revelation 22, come quickly, Lord Jesus. Do you pray that prayer? Can you pray that prayer? Are you asking the Lord to come quickly? Is that your heart? It's the dominant theme that's written throughout this last chapter. And I have to admit, in 2020, I have prayed that prayer more than ever in my life. Not because I'm just getting older, all right? But truly because as we look around, all right, the world seems to be falling apart around us, doesn't it? And so it's much easier to put your eyes on the kingdom and no longer on this world. To put your eyes on the kingdom of God ahead of us instead of the kingdom that's falling apart in front of us. Let's go ahead and read verses 6 and we'll make our way through, probably through 13 and then eventually through 21. But let's just go ahead and read verses 6 through 13 and we'll get our bearings a bit. Notice what he says here. Let's read together. Then he said to me, these words are faithful and true. And the Lord God of the holy prophets sent his angel to show his servants the things which must take place, shortly take place. Behold, I am coming quickly. Blessed is he who keeps the word of the prophecy of this book. Go into verse 8. Now I, John, saw and heard these things. And when I heard and saw, notice what he did. I fell down to worship before the feet of the angel who showed me these things. Then he said to me, see that you do not do that. Get back up. For I am your fellow servant and of your brethren the prophets and of those who keep the words of this book. And so what does he remind him to do? Don't worship me, worship who? Worship God. And so he said to me, do not seal the words of the book of this prophecy, or the prophecy of this book, for the time is at hand. He who is unjust, let him be unjust still. He who is filthy, let him be filthy still. He who is righteous, let him be righteous still. He who is holy, let him be holy still. And then what does he say in verse 12? And behold, I am come quickly. My reward is with me to give to everyone according to his work. And then he says, verse 13, I am the Alpha and the Omega, the beginning and the end, the first and the last. Let's pray together. Jesus, even now, as
as we open up the word, Lord, and we open up our hearts, Lord, if there's anything you need to deal with, remove, Lord, if there's something that needs to be healed or changed, fixed, or purged, Lord, we pray that we just give you access now. We pray that you would do that. And Lord, I would pray that you would even speak through me, that it would be your words and not mine. But you would give us eyes to see and ears to hear what the Spirit would say to the church in this day, in this last day, in overtime that we're in. We pray this in the wonderful and powerful name, the name of Jesus. Amen, church. Amen. Hey, look with me at verse 6 and 7. We looked at these briefly last week. I just want to look back at them this week before we get any further into text. They really give us a good intro into the next set of verses that follow. In verse 6, he said to me, "These words are faithful and true. The Lord God, the holy prophets, sent his angel to show his servants the things which must shortly take place. Behold, I am coming quickly. Blessed is he who keeps the words of the prophecy of this book." And then notice, "I, John, saw and heard these things." And notice how he responds, "When I heard and I saw," what did he do? He said, I fell down to worship before the feet of the angel who showed me these things. He's just overwhelmed by this whole thing. And then he said to me, "See that you do not do that." That's a good response. "For I am your fellow servant and of your brethren, the prophets, and of those who keep the words of this book." Hey, do this. This is the most important thing. Worship God. So notice here, John's response to all that he sees. He's so overwhelmed with emotion of all that he's seeing in heaven and earth and this new Jerusalem and all the beauty of it. He's so overwhelmed with emotion that he falls down and he starts to worship the angel that's giving the revelation. He did this once before back in chapter 19. John was so overwhelmed by what he saw as he looked into the marriage supper of the Lamb, the feast that he was going to be a part of and how beautiful and amazing it was in his place. And he starts to worship this angel. We read about it in Revelation 19, verse 9. Notice what he said. "Then he said to me, write, blessed are those who are called to the marriage supper of the Lamb. And he said to me, these are the true sayings of God." Sounds familiar. "And I fell at his feet to worship him. But he said to me, see that you do not do that. I'm just your fellow servant." We're all just servants in the kingdom of God. And of your brethren, you have the testimony of Jesus. This is just, I'm just a conduit. I'm just an instrument. Worship God. Same thing. "For the testimony of Jesus is the spirit of prophecy." Interesting that he didn't get this figured out the first time, right? Maybe some of us can relate to John. I am actually blessed that this is recorded. You know, the Holy Spirit could have said, "Hey, John, that was a blooper, that was a blunder. Don't record that. Definitely don't record it a second time, all right? Don't write that down." And John would have probably been going, "Amen, I don't want to write that down." But he did. It's recorded. And I'm glad that it's recorded, not just once, but twice. It just reminds us of John's humanity. He didn't just blow it once, but twice. Some of us can relate to that. You don't have to raise your hand on that one, all right? We can relate. We see the humanity and go, the humanity. You know, the Bible does this. We see the humanity of all. I mean, you can look back into the Old Testament. You look at Abraham as he gave into the pressure to get ahead of God. He was told he was going to have a son of promise with Sarah. And instead, what do they? They come up with an idea. They get creative and with ingenuity. What do? Hey, why don't you go ahead and lie with the handmaiden, Hagar? And he does. He takes the advice and he lays with his handmaiden and he ends up with Ishmael as a son. Not the son of promise that he was promised to have with Sarah. And so he has a lapse of faith, if you would, all right? Eventually he would have the son of promise. Yes, in their older age, it was an amazing work of grace, the grace of God, all right? Eventually he has this son of promise, but before he does, he has this son of the flesh, if you would. It was a lapse of faith from the father of faith. We see Moses. You look back at Moses and you see Moses. He lashes out in anger and he takes a man's life with his bare hands. As he's an Egyptian and he's beating up a Hebrew, one of his men, one of his tribe. And he takes things into his own hands and he
murders this Egyptian. And what happens for the next 40 years? He's on the backside of the desert learning to be a deliverer by God, for God, all about God. David, King David. What is he? He's a man after God's own heart, right? But what do we also know about him? The lapse of faith. He commits sin with Bathsheba, with another man's wife. And then to cover up the whole thing because she gets pregnant, what does he do? He takes things into his own hands and he murders Uriah. Oh yeah, we see him get it right and there's forgiveness and all that and more. But folks, there's a long list of men and women throughout scripture that are listed within the hall of faith that have failures in their faith, lapse of faith. And John, this last living apostle, what do we know about John? It's spoken quite often about the one that Jesus had a deep love for. Also failed, not just once, but twice. It's recorded this amazing revelation of Jesus Christ that he's being given. Powerful. And what does he do? We see it's recorded. He blows it. There's a blunder. It's just a reminder. As mature as we can be in the Lord, we are never too far away from failure in our faith. It could be right around the corner. And the key is, folks, the key is that we don't stay in it. We don't stay in the blunder. We don't wallow in it. We definitely don't excuse it or embrace it or write it off. There's nothing here that gives us the idea that John continued. What did he say? Get up. Don't stay there. It's a great word for us today. Notice the angel speaks, verse 9, see that you do not do that. Don't do this. Don't go here. I'm just like you. I'm a fellow servant just like you and the prophets before you that God spoke through. I'm just an instrument in God's hands. And I actually have to keep the words of this book just like you do. In other words, I am liable to keep the words of this book just like you are. Now, he may be the one that God is using to show the future things of God, but what is he saying? I'm still just a servant of God, liable to be obedient to God. I love this because he didn't receive the glory. Could have, but he didn't. You see, we all have a choice when God uses us. When we're an instrument in his hand and others want to praise us, when God uses us, that it's going to happen. People will praise you. What will you do? How will you respond? Will you receive the glory or will you give the glory to God? When God uses you and people praise you, how do you respond? At work. In the ministry that he's called you to, in the giftings that he's given you, when God uses you and other wants to praise you, how do you respond? I think of Billy Graham. Man, God used him in an amazing way, didn't he? Powerful. All those that came to Christ and he stayed the course. He fulfilled the call. And, you know, Billy Graham was quoted to say, there are just three things that can take you out in the ministry, all right? Three things that you just do not want to touch. And I love the simplicity of this. And listen to what he says. I'll put it up on the screen for you. Don't touch the women, the money, or the glory. Not true. These are the things that, what do we know? These are the things that often can take those that are in the ministry, they take them out. Don't touch the women, the money, or the glory. Each are not only sin, but they're just a downward spiral of, well, being benched. And this angel is a great example of how a servant should respond when praised. They point to the greater one to be praised. Who? Jesus. And then he finishes with this great word, powerful word. What does he tell them? Worship God. Don't worship me. Worship the one who created me. Worship God. God is the only one worthy to be worshipped. Anything short of that is going to be inferior, won't meet that deep need, will be idolatry.
And folks, we see it a lot right now. There is a lot of knee bending going on today, isn't there? In the day of bending knees, it's important that we make sure that we are only bending our knee to the one who's worthy. And that being our Lord, the Savior, Jesus Christ. He's the only one that we bend the knee to, right? And then notice here what the angel then proclaims in Revelation 22:10. And he said to me, "Do not seal the words of the prophecy of this book, for the time is at hand." The words of this prophecy are not to be sealed because the time is at hand. What is contained within the prophecy has been given to motivate and to motivate and also to help navigate for the believer, to motivate and to navigate in the day that we live in. I think that's why it's just God's sovereign hand that he brought us to this book in this year. And of all years, here we are. And what does he say? It's to be obeyed, and it can't be obeyed if it's sealed up. If we don't read it, if we're not looking at it, if we're not obeying it, right? It must be studied and it must be obeyed. I think of churches that will never actually go through. They will never actually go through the book of Revelation and the blessing that they're missing because they just won't go there. They just won't do that. I've talked to pastors that go, "Man, that book just scares me. I don't know what to think about it." They didn't even have their eschatology. They might even have the seminary degree, but they just stay away from the whole thing. Not going there, not doing that. What a blessing missed for not only him, but also them, the church. When we started out in chapter 1, if you were here, you might remember the promise that was given to us as a believer, as believers, but also as a church. If we would just read and obey the words of this book. Let me read them to you again. Revelation 1:3. Listen to what he says. "Blessed is he who reads and those who hear the words of this prophecy." Reads and what? Hears the words of this prophecy. And then keeps those things which are written in it, for the time is near. Notice, you're blessed if you read, hear, and keep the things that are written. That's exactly what this book does. Hasn't it done that for you? It has for me, man. It has blessed me, refreshed me, encouraged me. Haven't you been blessed in this journey through Revelation? You know more about what's going to take place in the future. You know more about why the world is moving in the direction that it is. You know more about the patience and the judgment of God. You know more about the grace of God. You know more about the redemptive work of Jesus Christ. And most of all, these last two chapters, you know about this amazing and beautiful and wonderful future, glorious future that you and I have as believers in Jesus Christ. Man, if you're ever down, discouraged, just go to Revelation 21 and 22. That'll help you. That'll bless you. Remember these last two chapters just bless you? We've been blessed as we've walked through this book together as a church, as a community of believers, but also as individuals. And the key here is notice verse 10. What does 10 say? The time is at hand. Did you see that verse 10? The time is at hand. The phrase "the time" means due time in the Greek. It means due time. The time means due time. The phrase "at hand," it means nigh or ready. In other words, it's something that we should expect at any time. Are you living with and you living in the expectation that you could see the Lord in the clouds at any time, any day? Are you ready for that day? That has always been the heart of the Lord since his death and resurrection, that the church would always be ready. It would be said to the disciples as Jesus would depart from this earth. Listen to what he says as he's departing. Here's where it takes place in Acts chapter 1 verse 9. It says, "Now when he had spoken these things, while they watched, he was taken up and a cloud received him out of their sight. And while they looked steadfastly toward heaven, as he went up, behold, two men stood by them in white apparel." Two angels show up who also said, "Men of Galilee, why do you stand gazing up into heaven with your mouth wide open," right? Can't you just see that whole thing taking place? That's probably what they're doing, right? They're looking up into heaven. They're just with awe. "And this same Jesus who was taken up from you into heaven will so come in like manner as you saw him go into heaven." He's going to come back just like you saw him go up. He left in the clouds and he's coming back in the clouds. Are you ready for that day? Paul would say to us in Romans.
Romans 13:11. And do this. Do what? Knowing the time. Knowing the day that we live in, the season that we're in, right? That now it is high time to awake out of sleep. That's kind of a cowboy slang. It's high time. Can you hear it? All right. High time to wake out of your sleep. All right. For now our salvation, the alarm's been going off for quite a long time. Our salvation is nearer than when we first believed. You're closer than you've ever been. And then he says in verse 12, the night, it's far spent. The day is at hand. Therefore, knowing that it is, let us cast off the works of darkness, that old life, man, that's dead and gone, and let us put on the armor of light. Let us walk, that's proactive, properly as in the day, not in revelry and drunkenness,

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1: 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It's our hope that you were blessed as you study the Word with us. 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May the Lord richly bless you. 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

Hey, Pastor Chris Fraley here. You know, here at Wildwood Radio, we believe that faith comes by hearing, and hearing by the Word of God. It's our hope for you, the believer, that your faith is stronger because you tuned in to the teaching today. But we also believe there might be some of you that listen today that, well, faith was granted to you so that you could put your faith in the one who can birth you into

0: in our lives. Let me ask you today, have you put your faith in Jesus? If not, then I want to lead you in a prayer today where you can ask Jesus to make his way into your heart, the one who can bring forgiveness to your life. If you need Jesus to make his home in your heart today, hey, would you pray this with me? Jesus, today I turn from my sin. I'm asking you to forgive me of my sin. Thank you for dying on a cross for me, paying the price for me, resurrecting for me. And now would you do a resurrection work in my heart? Remove the old life. Would you grant to me new life, eternal life? Would you write my name in the Lamb's Book of Life? In Jesus' name I pray. Amen. Hey, if you prayed that prayer today, welcome to the family of God. And hey, would you take some time to let us know that you made that decision? We want to celebrate that with you. We even have a Bible that we would love to send to you. It's our gift to you. You can do that by just going to wildwoodcalvary.com. 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Hey, God bless you, and thank you for listening to Wildwood Radio.
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8: Fox News, I'm Sue Guzman. Treasury Secretary Scott Bessent expected to detail specifics Monday at the economic D-Day threatened by President Trump last week. He's planning to hold a news conference to discuss them. President Trump has warned of economic sanctions against any country that provides a lifeline to Iran. Oil prices fell Monday ahead of the economic announcement. Gas prices continuing their decline. Trilby Lundberg with the Lundberg Survey says consumers are still not as well off as they were a year ago. Tropical storm Mokay starting to drench Hawaii with potentially more than a foot of rain. This is 7 days after 4 feet of rain on the big island from Lala. Flood watch is now in effect for Hawaii's big island, which, of course, is still cleaning up from the previous storm. 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
10: 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That's it. 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
15: 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Reader's Digest is considering publishing two of my jokes.
13: Really?
15: Yeah.
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19: 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I'm broadcasting.
20: Hello, everyone. I'm Carl Amari, and this is Hollywood 360, the radio show that presents all things entertainment, including trivia contests and games, movie reviews, celebrity interviews, showbiz news, and classic radio shows. My co-host is the vivacious Lisa Wolf. In this hour, Dick Powell stars as singing detective Richard Diamond, going back to 1951. But first, it's Real or Ridiculous. Lisa will provide information on classic commercials. I must decide if they are real or ridiculous while you play along at home. Right, Lisa?
21: That's right. So these are all commercials that we all remember from the past and have all those fond memories of. But yeah, Here's some information about them.
20: Is there a Hey Mikey?
21: There might be.
20: Okay.
21: Because you mentioned it last week.
20: Yeah.
21: So this week,
20: Hey
21: Mikey. I delivered.
20: All right.
21: The boy who played Mikey.
20: The boy who played
21: in
20: Mikey.
21: In the Life cereal commercial was discovered during a nationwide search of thousands of children.
20: No.
21: Yes. Real or ridiculous?
20: Ridiculous.
21: Why? What do you think?
20: I think he knew this kid and just used kids.
21: Let's listen to the commercial.
22: What's this stuff? Some cereal. It's supposed to be good for you. Did you try it? I'm not going to try it.
20: You try it.
22: I'm not going to try it. Let's get Mikey. Yeah. He won't need it. He hates everything.
21: It's a great commercial.
20: Man.
22: He likes it. Hey, Mikey.
23: When you bring life home, don't tell the kids it's one of those nutritional cereals you've been trying to get them to eat.
20: And one of the greatest.
23: You're the only one who has to know.
20: Who knew at that time that it was going to be in the lexicon? You know?
21: I agree.
20: One of the
21: and
20: greatest...
21: we still remember it and talk about it. So you are correct. His name is John Gilchrist, and he wasn't discovered through a casting call. He was cast after his two real-life brothers were already chosen for the commercial. I mean, it made perfect sense.
20: Get Mikey. He won't eat it. He hates everything.
21: They were actually brothers, which makes it even better. I mean, I didn't know they were actually all brothers.
20: I'm going to give that the highest score of any commercial ever made.
21: It's way up there.
20: In my opinion.
21: There's some other great ones, too, but that is one of the...
20: You know what they say about opinions?
21: What?
20: Everyone has one.
21: Okay.
20: And everyone has
21: Fair
20: other things, too.
21: Okay, fair enough.
20: Yeah.
21: Oh, we'll just leave it there.
20: Right. It's a family show.
21: You ready?
20: Mm-hmm.
21: Mr. Whipple's first name is George.
20: Mr. George Whipple? No, I think it was something else.
21: What do you think it is?
20: I don't know, but I think it was like Osgood or something.
21: Let's listen to it.
20: Weird name.
24: Digby! Something wrong, George? Digby, I told you. Squeeze the tomatoes, squeeze the melons, but please don't squeeze the new Charmin bathroom tissue. Look.
25: This new Charmin is so soft.
24: I'll handle this, George.
21: I wanted to get a commercial that they said his name.
25: But this new Charmin is so soft. So deep down, squeezably soft, we just can't resist it.
20: They're in the corner squeezing
21: the end of the road.
20: Charmin.
24: It's soft.
21: So, yes, his name is George Whipple, although we just know him as Mr. Whipple. So
20: yeah,
21: you got
20: I thought it was like a weird name. Okay.
21: Yeah, it is. It's George. Okay.
20: George of the Whipple. Jungle.
21: That's true, too. Mm-hmm. The actor who played the lonely Maytag repairman was the same actor that appeared in the role for more than 20 years.
20: Real.
21: That is real. Do you know his name?
20: I don't.
21: Well, it's only memorable because it's a name because it's Jesse White.
20: Jesse White.
21: Jesse White portrayed the Maytag repairman from 1967 to 1988.
23: Whatever the Maytag repairman does all day is okay with us.
20: He doesn't
23: because
20: do anything.
23: The less time he spends doing his job, the better we've done ours.
20: You know who that is? Mason Adams.
23: Oh.
20: That was the boss on
0: Mary Tyler Moore. He was the boss. Yeah.
21: Interesting.
0: Mason Adams right there.
21: Same guy. What a job he got.
0: He didn't have to do anything in the commercials either. Just sat around.
21: That's true. What a great gig, right?
0: Wow.
21: After the success of Wendy's commercials, Clara Peller.
0: Yeah.
21: Where's
0: the beef?
21: Right. She recorded a song called Where's the Beef?
0: Real.
21: Let's listen.
1: Got no response from ringing the bell. And that's when she started to yell,
2: Where's the beef?
21: Do you remember this?
0: No.
21: You don't?
2: Where's the beef?
0: I remember the commercials, Where's the Beef?
21: Right. No, this was released in 1984. It was a big deal.
0: No, never.
21: Wow.
0: What year?
21: 1984 is when this song came out.
0: Wow, I was 21. Man, you were 20.
21: All right.
2: Hey, where's the beef?
3: Hey, where's the beef?
0: Oh, wow, that's funny.
21: They're crazy.
0: I don't remember this
21: song. I mean, she made some money off of this novelty song, for sure.
12: They ought to be alone.
0: Next.
21: Crazy. The actor who said Ancient Chinese Secret,
0: Ancient Chinese Secret.
21: In the Calgon laundry detergent commercial was actually Chinese.
0: Yes, he was.
21: Let's listen to it.
17: How do you get shirts so clean, Mr. Lee?
26: Ancient Chinese Secret.
17: My husband, some hotshot. Here's his Ancient Chinese Secret. Calgon. Calgon's two water softeners soften wash water so detergents clean better.
0: Ancient Chinese
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0: secret.
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0: Am I right or wrong?
17: You
21: are right.
17: Calgon.
0: Yeah.
21: It was played played by actor Ki Luke, and he was actually Chinese.
0: Well,
21: good for them. All right. I've fallen... And I can't get up commercial featured a professional actress, not an actual medical alert customer.
0: That's real.
21: Is that real? Let's listen.
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21: Send help. So
0: in
21: actress,
0: full regalia.
21: You are right. It was actress. Her name is Edith Four, and she played the role and it became one of the most quoted TV commercials
27: I've
21: of the 80s.
27: Fallen and I can't get up.
21: I mean, that's acting.
0: Yeah.
21: You know? That's for sure. Here's the last one. The ring around the collar commercials helped make Whisk the best-selling laundry detergent in America.
0: I would say real.
21: Let's listen to it.
29: Ring around the collar! Ring around the collar!
30: Those dirty rings.
0: Those dirty rings.
30: You try soaking them out and scrubbing them out.
0: Yeah.
30: And you can still come out with...
29: Ring around the collar!
30: Now, try Whisk. Whisk out-cleans any other laundry product because it sinks in and starts to clean before you start to wash. Gets even permanent
0: Remember
30: press
0: these?
30: Colors.
21: I sure
30: clean.
21: Do. That's why
30: you won't
21: I picked
30: hear
21: these.
30: Ring around the collar.
21: But I'll tell you
30: Whisk.
21: Something. What's interesting about this commercial is the answer is ridiculous. So while the campaign became an advertising classic,
0: it didn't really
21: Whisk
0: help.
21: Well, I'm sure it helped, but it never became the nation's best-selling laundry detergent, even though its commercial was so superior.
0: I think I got most of those right.
21: You got 4 out of 6, 7,
0: right,
21: 5 out of 7.
0: 5 out of 7.
21: Yeah,
0: I'll take it.
21: Not too shabby, Carl.
0: That's a passing grade.
21: Yes, sir. It is.
0: And whenever I get a passing grade,
21: we all hoot and holler for you.
0: All right, Lisa Wolf and Mike Bubblebath-Costella. When we come back, we're going to tune in to Richard Diamond, Private Detective. Stick around.

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18: Hello, everyone. I'm Carl Amari, and this is Hollywood 360, the radio show that presents all things entertainment, including trivia contests and games, movie reviews, celebrity interviews, showbiz news, and classic radio shows. My co-host is the captivating Lisa Wolf. In this hour, it's a tale well calculated to keep us in suspense, starring Dana Andrews, going back to 1949. But first, it's Stump the Host. To Stump the Host, Lisa will ask me to name the TV legend. I'll try to guess while you play along at home. Right, Lisa?
19: That's right. You were particularly good at this last week, so I thought we'd give it another try. It's called Who Am I?
18: And thank you. Thank you very much.
19: I rarely say that, so let's go with it. It's called Who Am I? I'm going to give you three clues, and they each get a little...
18: I won't need all three clues.
19: Sometimes you do.
18: Yeah.
19: But you are pretty good at this. But by the third clue, it should be very clear.
18: These are TV legends?
19: TV legends that we all know. Okay.
18: Mm-hmm.
19: Before I became a television star, I served in the U.S. Army during World War II.
18: Okay.
19: I later became a successful game show host.
18: Bob Barker?
19: But the big clue is I played Captain Tony Nelson.
18: Tony. Oh, wow. Yeah. Tony Nelson.
19: Mm-hmm.
18: He was also on Dallas. Right?
19: Mm-hmm.
18: Yeah.
19: Remember him?
18: Yeah.
19: I mean, you loved the show. What's the name of the show?
18: Bewitched.
19: No. Tony Nelson.
18: Tony Nelson was not Bewitched. It was I, Dream of Jeannie.
19: Exactly.
18: Yeah.
19: And you loved that show.
18: And then he was on Dallas.
19: That's right.
18: What was his name?
19: Larry Hagman.
18: Oh, yeah.
19: Yeah.
18: Didn't get it.
19: I know. It's not easy.
18: Mm-hmm.
19: It's easier when you're at home listening.
18: Larry Hagman. Yeah.
19: Yeah. The name from the past.
18: Yeah.
19: All right. I was born in Canada and began...
18: You were?
19: No.
18: Do you have your papers?
19: This guy was.
18: Are you legal?
19: I'm legal. And began my career as a radio announcer.
18: He was born in Canada?
19: Okay.
18: Began his career as a radio announcer?
19: Right.
18: I just throw a guess out
19: there?
18: Sure.
19: I can't imagine you could get
18: the guy from Hogan's Heroes.
19: No.
18: Okay.
19: I became one of television's favorite dads in a long-running family sitcom.
18: Robert Young.
19: No.
18: Robert Young wasn't my
19: I'll give you the third clue.
18: Okay.
19: I played Steve Douglas.
18: Oh, my God. Alan Young.
19: No, Steve Douglas.
18: Oh, Steve Douglas. Steve Douglas.
19: Na, na, na, na.
18: Oh.
19: Na, na, na,
18: oh,
19: na.
18: Oh, okay. Yeah. Yeah, I'm trying to think of his name. I know the name now.
19: I know you do.
18: Oh, gosh.
19: I can picture
18: he was in a
19: opening.
18: Lot of Disney films.
19: I can picture the opening with his foot going, na, na, na, na.
18: All
19: na,
18: My
19: na,
18: Three
19: na,
18: Sons.
19: Na. Yep. What's his name?
18: I
19: who
18: can't
19: played Steve
18: his name.
19: Douglas? It was Fred McMurray.
18: Yeah.
19: So maybe last
18: Not
19: week was better.
18: Not doing so good.
19: last week
18: Not
19: was
18: doing
19: better.
18: So good here.
19: Maybe next week we'll move on. Before becoming an actor, I studied engineering in college.
18: All right.
19: I became TV's most famous doctor in a long-running
18: Marcus Welby.
19: In a long-running military.
18: That's Robert. Yeah. Oh, military. Oh.
19: Comedy.
18: So it's MASH. So then it would be.
19: Yes, it's him. If I give you the last clue, you'll know it.
18: Oh, I know who the guy is.
19: Okay, I played Hawkeye Pierce.
18: Yeah, Hawkeye Pierce. Yeah, I can't remember his name.
19: It's Alan Alda.
18: Yeah, Alan Alda.
19: I mean, he's been in a
18: I knew it was Alan something.
19: I didn't hear you say Alan.
18: Ah, shoot.
19: Before becoming an actor.
18: I didn't take my Prevagen, that's why.
19: That must be.
18: Hang on, let me take a Prevagen.
19: Get to work here, Carl.
18: 1 second. Okay, I'm going to do so much better.
19: Before
18: now.
19: Becoming an actor, I served in the U.S. Army Air Forces during World War II.
18: Uh-huh.
19: I starred in one of TV's most popular detective series of the 1970s.
18: Wow, okay.
19: And I played Jim Rockford.
18: Yeah. James Garner.
19: There it is.
18: Yeah, I got one. See?
19: There it is.
18: My Prevagen?
19: You got one. Before becoming an actor, I studied architecture in college.
18: Kramer. Oh, no, Jason Alexander. He was remember? He would always say I was an architect.
19: Yep. But no. I became one of TV's most beloved TV dads.
18: Robert Young?
19: And I played Mike Brady.
18: Mike Brady. Oh, wow. So that was, what was his name? What was his name? Mike Brady.
19: Yes.
18: I don't remember his real name.
19: You don't know his name?
18: Forgot.
19: That's Robert Reed.
18: Oh, yeah.
19: Oh, darn. Really. I originally wanted to become a lawyer.
18: Okay, you did?
19: I did, actually.
18: Yeah?
19: I almost was. I became one of TV's favorite private detectives in Hawaii.
18: Oh, Hawaii 5-0, huh?
19: I played Thomas Magnum.
18: Oh, wow. Tom Selleck.
19: Yes.
18: Tom Selleck.
19: Tom Selleck. He's cool. Before becoming an actor, I worked in radio.
18: Mm-hmm.
19: I starred in one of TV's most successful courtroom dramas.
18: Courtroom. Oh, Perry Mason?
19: There it is.
18: Raymond Burr.
19: Yes, exactly. Last one. Mm-hmm. Before becoming an actor, I worked as a park ranger.
18: Mm-hmm.
19: I became one of TV's most beloved doctors.
18: Is it Marcus Weldon?
19: It is.
18: So it's
19: what's his name?
18: Robert Young.
19: Robert Young. You got him.
18: So once I took a Prevagen,
19: that must have
18: did
19: done
18: a lot
19: for
18: better.
19: You.
2: Good recovery.
18: Mm-hmm.
19: Yeah. It took you a minute to get into the role.
18: Prevagen's great. You got to use it. If you don't use Prevagen, you should. It's awesome. All right. When we come back, we're going to tune into a tale well calculated to keep us in suspense. Stick around.

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2: In our next hour, Red Skelton makes a guest appearance on The Life of Riley with William Bendix, going back to 1948. But first, we'll play Name That Tune. Lisa will present clips from songs with girl names. Woo-hoo. Woo-hoo. In the title, and I must name that tune. I'm sure I'm going to do great.
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7: News. I'm Sue Guzman. The Trump administration expected to announce new sanctions today against Iran in what the president is calling Economic D-Day. Wyoming Republican Senator John Barrasso telling Sunday Morning Futures he believes Iran will finally crumble under the pressure.
8: The suffering that's going on in Iran right now, the maximum sanctions being applied, are the things that are going to make Iran finally say, you're right, we were wrong. No nuclear weapon. Straits open.
7: The Hawk Fire near Reno, Nevada, burning out of control. About 90,000 people ordered to evacuate.
9: We have 800 personnel working on the incident, and we're working and engaged 24 hours a day and foresee doing that for the foreseeable future. With both ground and aviation resources.
7: Shane Ackerson with the U.S. Forest Service says the human-caused wildfire has left six people injured. America's listening to Fox News.
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22: Hello, everyone. I'm Carl Amari, and this is Hollywood 360, the radio show that presents all things entertainment, including trivia contests and games, movie reviews, celebrity interviews, showbiz news, and classic radio shows. My co-host is the eminent Lisa Wolf. In this hour, Red Skelton is Clem Cadiddlehopper on The Life of Riley, starring William Bendix from 1948. But first, it's Name That Tune. Lisa Wolf Cullen will present clips from songs with girl names in the title. I'll try to name that tune while you play along at home. Right, Lisa?
23: That's right. We were talking about that last week.
22: Yeah.
23: And you said something about girls' names, and I said,
22: yeah,
23: you know what? I'm on it, and here is your wish come true.
22: Okay.
23: So the question we were talking about last week was, have you ever dated a girl with any of these names?
22: Well, let's see.
23: So we'll keep that going.
22: Interesting.
23: I think it's a no.
22: Really? No, none of them?
23: Not that I know of.
22: Okay, well,
23: that's all I can say.
22: I'll tell you.
23: But you can fill us in.
22: Okay.
23: Okay, here's the first song. Name that tune.
22: Mm-hmm.
24: Where will it lead us from here?
22: This is Anne. Angie.
23: Angie.
22: Angie. No, never dated an Angie.
23: I think so. So this is Angie by the Rolling Stones, released in 73 from the album Goat's Head Soup, reached number one.
22: It's a great song.
23: I know.
22: One of my favorite Stones songs.
23: I know how to do it right, Carl.
22: You're beautiful.
23: You're beautiful. Not
22: Angie.
23: Yet, it's later.
22: You can't say we never tried.
23: There was some speculation early on that this was about Angie Dickinson or David Bowie's wife, Angie Bowie, but
22: it wasn't.
23: That I don't believe that it was, no. Mick Jagger said it wasn't.
22: This is such a great song.
23: I agree.
22: Score's pretty good, Lisa.
23: I'm feeling it should be great,
22: yeah,
23: Carl.
22: It's pretty good.
23: Where's the pretty part? I think it's just plain old great.
22: Pretty good.
23: I think it's better than that.
22: All right.
23: Okay.

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3: News. I'm Ted Linder. 42,000 people have been ordered to evacuate. 45,000 more in an evacuation warning zone as the Hawk Fire approaches Reno, Nevada. The blaze growing rapidly this weekend. Washoe County Sheriff Darren Ballum.
4: Those that have big animals. That's been one big question. Out at Ironwood and Palomino, there is 100 stalls that are ready right now. So if you have large animals, that is a place that can take those.
3: Investigators say the fire was human-started, not natural. And the Freedom 250 Grand Prix got a winner, Kyle Kirkwood, finishing first in the 147-lap race around D.C. On Fox's The Big Weekend show, he thanked the organizers.
5: The circuit itself was amazing. They did a phenomenal job setting this up. Bud Danker, IndyCar, everyone involved, they built this thing beautifully.
3: Christian Lundgaard came in second place. Kirkwood's Andretti Global teammate Will Powers in third. 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
6: 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County's Fire Urban Search and Rescue Team is back from helping Columbia's earthquake victims. The State Department sent several Fire County and three Public Works structural specialists a few weeks ago. Columbia experienced its largest earthquake recorded, taking hundreds of lives. It also left thousands trapped under the rubble. Again, L.A. County Fire Search and Rescue Teams returned from Columbia. Larry Marino in The Answer Newsroom.
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0: so telling Sunday Morning Futures he believes Iran will finally crumble under the pressure.
1: The suffering that's going on in Iran right now, the maximum sanctions being applied, are the things that are going to make Iran finally say, you're right, we were wrong. No nuclear weapon. Straits open.
0: Hawk fire near Reno, Nevada, burning out of control. About 90,000 people ordered to evacuate.
2: We have 800 personnel working on the incident. And we're working engaged 24 hours a day. And foresee doing that for the foreseeable future. With both ground and aviation resources.
0: Shane Ackerson with the U.S. Forest Service says the human cause of the wildfire has left 6 people injured. 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
4: The heat in Southern California may rise more this week as a prolonged heat wave continues in the region. National Weather Service said a heat advisory took effect 10 a.m. Sunday across L.A. and Ventura counties where temperatures could reach 107. The advisory will stay in effect through 10 a.m. Tuesday, then an extreme heat watch is expected to take over through Friday. Could reach 112 in some hottest inland regions. Larry Marino in the Answer Newsroom.
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6: Tomorrow is a primary runoff in South Carolina to determine who the Republican nominee will be for Senate to replace Lindsey Graham. And it's between Darlene Graham, his sister, who was placed in that position. We were told at the time as a placeholder, but now she decided, you know what, no, I really want this. So she's running for the Senate, which is great. And she's made it through the first round of the primary. It's come down to two candidates, herself and Congressman Ralph Norman. And not taking sides in this, we did have Ralph Norman on last week. We extended the invitation to Darlene Graham. It's kind of too late to have her on now. We don't like having candidates on the day of an election. That said, she could very well win this election, and she could very well then face a tough challenge in the general election, because of, you know, that's what happens in any Senate race, especially when a political novice who has just been thrown into things and hasn't run statewide before is now facing off in a midterm election. You know, if I'm a voter in South Carolina, I want to make sure that I get somebody who can win in the general election. And this is not a shoe-in. It's not a, you know, it's not a gimme. Probably she's going to win. Whoever the Republican nominee will probably win, but they better be good and they better be able to think on their feet. So to that end, let's take a look here at where things are developing here with regard to Darlene Graham. You'll remember last week in the debate with Ralph Norman, she had a pretty bad gaffe when asked about China and Taiwan. Here, take a listen.
7: Senator, are Taiwan and the South China Sea national security issues for the United States? If so, why?
8: I'm sorry, could you repeat the question?
7: Are Taiwan and the South China Sea national security issues for the United States? And if so, why or how?
8: I'm just going to be honest here. I'm not on national security. I'm not that informed on national security, so I do support the military.
6: I do support the military. I like that part. I'm not so sure about China and Taiwan, but I do support the military. Good. My friend and colleague Eric Erickson was on cable news, and he answered it this way. Oh, this is simple. Taiwan good, China bad. Let the rest of the details fall into place. That said, listen, again, I'm not trying to pile on Senator Graham. She is a senator right now, as she's been put in the place of her brother. But Senator Tim Scott, who is now the senior senator from South Carolina, who has endorsed Darlene Graham, I think out of loyalty to her late brother, I think that's where she's getting a lot of her support. Tim Scott was asked about this yesterday by Kristen Welker. You know, shouldn't you have a basic functioning knowledge of what's going on in China and Taiwan? Here was his answer.
9: Should a U.S. senator have a basic understanding of national security issues?
10: Well, the answer is yes, and she does. The question we're asking ourselves today is whether or not she is prepared to serve in the United States Senate and represent the people of South Carolina on the issues that are germane to the moment. What are the issues of the moment, and is she prepared to hit those issues? She hits those issues spot on. She hits the target bullseye. How does she do so? Because she's been listening to people across our state for more than 30 years. She ran a state agency for 7 years. She understands the critical issues of affordability. Frankly,
6: there you go. The affordability. That's great. Listen, I like Tim Scott, and frankly, it was a better answer than Darlene Graham gave. But still, I'm sorry when you say, "Well, she's really good on the issues, and she knows." Well, this is an issue. You know, our allegiance with Taiwan, protection against China aggression, and how you navigate this, and being able to speak to the issue without creating an international incident like Joe Biden did when he said, well, yeah, if China does anything to Taiwan, we'll attack China. Wait, whoa, whoa, whoa. That's not necessarily our policy. It's important. It's challenging. You got to be good at this sort of thing. And so as voters in South Carolina prepare to go to the ballot box tomorrow and vote for one of these two, they need to take into account how quick she is on her feet and how able she is, not only as a potential senator, but also as a candidate, because she will be challenged between now and Election Day by her opponent, by Democrat surrogates, and by the media. So here she is, another moment over the weekend. This is at a town hall. She takes questions, and she took a question from someone who appears to be supporting Ralph Norman, Ralph Norman, the candidate that she's running against, the Republican in South Carolina. And again, if she's going to be doing a town hall between, if she gets the nomination and she's doing a town hall between now and the general election, she's going to be faced with people coming to town halls who endorse and support her Democrat opponent. And she needs to be able to handle that. So here she is, challenged on one of the super PACs that's supporting her campaign. Go ahead and let's play clip 10.
11: I want to ask you about a donation that you received on August 16th, I believe, or it might have been the 14th. You received a total of $500,000 from a PAC called American Mission PAC. American Mission PAC is a PAC that gets $20 million from, a massive PAC called Leading the Future. Leading the Future PAC donates to both Republican and Democratic candidates and is funded by Silicon Valley entrepreneurs and OpenAI. One of their major policy concerns is supporting AI and railing against regulations for it. They heavily support data centers. And at a time where 71% of Americans oppose data centers, I want to ask why, if you're dedicated to representing your constituents, why you took that money. Thank you.
8: Yeah, absolutely. First, let's talk about data centers, because that's come up multiple times. Obviously, y'all are here supporting Mr. Norman, so that's okay. Okay. But anyway, data centers. Are y'all scared of AI?
12: Yes.
8: Do we need to let China take over AI? Yeah. Is that scary?
12: We don't need it in our backyard.
8: Yeah, we don't. And, you know, we need community control, community involvement. We need guardrails and regulations in place. That's a perfect answer right there. You know who needs to be in control of data centers? Not the federal government, but communities. So that's the answer to
12: Silicon Valley entrepreneurs either.
8: I don't know what you're talking about, but anyway, thank you.
12: Fund your campaign.
8: Okay. Do you know how PAC contributions work?
12: Yes.
13: Okay. So I have no control over the PAC money coming in or how it's spent.
6: Again, we don't have a dog in the race. We don't have a horse in that fight. We don't have a duck in that pond. Whatever other bizarre Washington, D.C. phrase you want to throw in there. But if she's going to be in the general election and win this election and keep that seat Republican, she needs to get better and think faster on her feet. And I don't think that was it. And these moments keep coming. Listen, she's got her brother's money. She's got her brother's political infrastructure. That might be enough to win tomorrow. But, you know, you've got another seat now that could potentially be up for grabs in this midterm. And we can afford that. We need to know that we've got South Carolina in our back pocket. And that's going to be steady so that we can fight on those other states. In fact, that came up with Tim Scott because he's also the chairman of the Republican Senatorial Committee. And let's get to clip 12 here, if we can. Because this is specifically about a lot of states right now that are closer than they should be for Republicans. Let's go clip 12.
14: Do you think that so many of these Republican-leaning races have now moved to toss-ups?
10: Well, I am very confident that we will be in the majority at the end of November this year. And let me tell you why. We are facing the most dangerous, radical, and frankly, Kristen, weird Democrats I've seen in my lifetime. Let's start in Texas. James Tallarico believes that God is non-binary. He's a person who's so out of step with Texans that we're seeing a coalition building around our candidate, Paxton, Republicans and Democrats and independents coming together to make sure that James Tallarico never sees the Senate floor.
14: We're going to talk.
10: Turn your attention to Michigan. Abdul El Sayed, the same kind of dangerous, radical, weird candidate. They're all over the country. We feel really good about where we are. And if you want to go back to Iowa, we have Ashley Hinson, a strong, powerful candidate running very strong in her state. And on the other side, we have Josh Turek, who has never seen a tax increase he didn't like. We're talking about someone willing to take resources out of the pockets of people working overtime.
14: Right.
10: We're talking about someone who believes that raising taxes will help people in Iowa.
6: Listen, he's not wrong to have the message be the Democrats have nominated lunatics. That's a good message to have, honestly. And it needs to be hammered home on a regular basis. From James Tallarico to Abdul Al-Sayed to Troy Jackson and on and on. The Democrats are putting up lunatics. Correct. But we need to stand for something, too. Republicans need to be able to proactively explain what they stand for. Back to the data center question with Darlene Graham. It's not enough to just say, yeah, well, you know, this isn't the business of the federal government. Local control needs to decide that. Well, the problem is the people are upset at their local politicians for doing this, and they don't like all of the big money that Silicon Valley and big tech and the AI giants and all of the other streaming giants are throwing into these local jurisdictions to sort of steamroll their way through things. And whether the answer is local control, states and county jurisdictions need to be able to make all of these decisions, or whether the federal government needs to have a national plan for AI and data centers, regardless of how you fall down on that issue, the bottom line is voters don't like it, and voters are going to vote based on it. So it's not going to be enough to just wave your hand at it and say it's not a federal government issue. Well, it kind of is, actually. If we're going to have a national policy on artificial intelligence and on the data centers that drive it, and we keep hearing, hey, listen, this isn't a job for the federal government. This needs to be decided on these data centers down at the local and county level. But we can't let China win the race of AI, which I agree. We can't let China win the race of AI. Well, I don't want my county supervisor deciding how we're going to beat China. Last I checked, that is the job of the federal government. And the story after story after story after story show you that right now the Republicans are caught flat-footed on the data center question. Now, you're seeing some governors who are just deciding, yeah, this is a problem, so we're going to do a moratorium on them, or we're going to ban data centers in our state. That's not a solution either. Where are all these data centers going to go then if state after state after state just bans them in their state? The Senate can keep kicking this down the road. The Congress can, and frankly, the president can. All the president has said so far is we need the data centers. So, you know, you got to figure it out.
15: Well,
6: we need a little more leadership than that. We need some vision. We need an all-encompassing national strategy with regard to these data centers. People are confused. They don't understand why this giant concrete monolith that looks just like a warehouse or belongs in a downtown business park is being constructed next to a cattle farm or in the middle of an agricultural area. And Republicans need to understand that these data centers that are going up, that are ticking everybody off, they're in Republican voter country. It's in rural and wealthy suburbs. These are voters that are inclined to vote Republican. So it kind of behooves them to figure it out and have a clear, concise message, because story after story after story is talking about the data center backlash and how it's harming Republican chances this year. We've been talking about it for a while. We'll continue to talk about it because it's going to be a major factor, and it affects your lives. 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
1: The answer. Breaking news.
2: 2 months after the fire, Lineage Logistics says it's entering the final stretch of warehouse cleanup efforts in Boyle Heights. This resident says the smell of the rotting food is still there. It's finally getting a little better.
3: It's not maybe as frequent as before, not consistent, but there'll be at times where it still smells heavy.
2: In 60 days, it has removed 85 million pounds of rotting food. Lineage says all the food waste has been removed from two freezers. Larry Marino in the Answer Newsroom.
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0: The WNBA has become a circus, a sideshow. And they're getting everything that they deserve because, well, they've decided to use their league to promote political positions, political ideas. And most of the political ideas and positions that they're trying to promote don't actually support women's sports or the identity of what a woman is in the first place. Our favorite WNBA player, as you know, is Sophie Cunningham. Sophie Cunningham, well, because she's hot, by the way, it's a big part of it. Sophie Cunningham made a big announcement in an interview. It wasn't actually, I shouldn't even say it was a big announcement. She was asked in an interview. You know, they put her out to do publicity for the WNBA and for her team, the Indiana Lady Pacers. I don't know. I don't care about the WNBA. Why do they have to come up with different names for their teams? Just take the, you know, the real NBA team and just call themselves the ladies version, right? The Lady Knicks, the Lady Bulls, the Lady Pistons, whatever. Anyway, so it's the Fever, right? Indiana Fever. Okay. So she's out there doing PR for the Indiana Fever. She's asked, you know, well, what do you think about, you know, transgender sports? And she goes, well, I think that the women are different than men and women's sports should be protected. She plays in the WNBA. The W stands for something. The whole reason why the league exists. By the way, they have different rules, too. You know, the ball is smaller. Why? Because women's hands are smaller. The three-point line is closer. Why? Because they're not as athletically capable as men. Why is that controversial? So of course, the league and these coaches, they're all protesting their player who sets the basic fundamental truth that supports the reason why the league exists in the first place. Fast forward to a couple of weeks ago when, as you know, Ennis Freedom Cantor, as Speaker Mike Johnson said about him the other day, the guy literally changed his name to Freedom. I mean, come on. You gotta love that. Ennis Freedom Cantor, has announced that he wants to put himself out there for the WNBA draft. And the WNBA is confused. They don't know what to do. It should be pretty simple. Well, you can't. You're a man. But see, they can't do that. Because then they'd have to define what a man or a woman is. All right, so the Indiana Lady Pacers with Sophie Cunningham and Caitlin Collins, Clark, sorry. They're in town in Chicago playing the Chicago Lady Bulls, or whatever they call themselves. And as Freedom Cantor is in the crowd, he's seated a few rows behind the backboard on one of the sides of the court, and he's wearing a shirt. And the shirt, it's very controversial, the shirt he wears. It says, it's like a dictionary definition. It says, woman, noun, adult human female. Well, that's beyond the pale, apparently, for the WNBA. So the Chicago Lady Bulls are losing 81-75 in the third quarter. And one of their players scores a layup and a foul right at the backboard, right in front of Ennis Freedom Cantor. And she suddenly, now her team is losing, by the way. She scores a point, a basket. And she then starts screaming at the fan. She starts screaming at Ennis Cantor Freedom because he's wearing a shirt that defines what a woman is. I cannot make this up. Here, take a listen to how ESPN or whoever it is broadcast these games talked about it as it happened. Listen.
1: And right before the break, this was the scene inside Wintrust Arena after Natasha Cloud got that bucket. She wanted her voice heard. We have talked about the conversations surrounding the W. That is Ennis Cantor in the building today. And he has voiced how he's felt about the situation. Natasha Cloud voicing her opinion as well.
0: By the way, it's Freedom Cantor. Natasha Cloud, what do you mean when you say her opinion? What do you mean by her? Natasha Cloud voicing her opinion. Her opinion about what a woman is, and she's a woman. If she weren't a woman, she'd be playing in the NBA, right? She's playing in the WNBA. She starts arguing with him. Now, at that point, her team, as I mentioned, down 6 points, 81-75. She gets into a fight with Ennis Freedom Cantor. By the way, why did the sportscaster there not say his name as Freedom? Why is she not respecting his pronouns? His pronouns are Freedom. Actually, his nouns are Freedom. He gets kicked out of the game. It becomes a circus, a big spectacle. Now everyone's talking about it. It's like you don't want to draw attention to the issue. You might not want to stop in the middle of the game and get into a fight with a fan in the audience and get them kicked out to draw more attention to it, but that's fine. Final score of the game, as if anyone cares. The Chicago Sky, they're called. The Lady Bulls are Chicago Sky. ended up losing 113-90. The entire team went into a spiral after that. They were close. They were only 6 points down. They ended up losing by 23 points to the Indiana Fever. And that's why the WNBA will never really be a real sport as long as they behave this way. 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
3: A student is injured after an attack during freshman orientation at a high school in Long Beach. Police responded to an assault with a deadly weapon call at Woodrow Wilson High School. The principal says one student left another student with a puncture wound in the attack. The victim, a teen boy, was treated for non-life-threatening wound to his upper body. The suspected attacker left before police arrived. I am Reno on The Answer with breaking news and talk you can trust.
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6: Near the end of the Revolutionary War, George Washington received a letter from one of his own officers. Colonel Louis Nicola suggested that America might be better served by a monarchy, with Washington himself as king. Washington firmly rejected the idea. He had spent years leading Americans in a fight for independence from a monarchy. He would not see that victory end with America creating a king of its own. He understood that the cause of the revolution was greater than any one man. His example reminds us that power can be offered, earned, or taken. But character determines whether we use it for ourselves or remain faithful to something greater.
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1: 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Sure.

0: when he signed this bill. I'm surprised he signed it, to be honest. This was pushed by the California Attorney General's wife, so Rob Bonta's wife, Mia Bonta, to punish journalists that confront fraudsters and immigrant centers. Journalists can now face fines and even prison for exposing fraud. So you heard from Nick Shirley. You now know that this is officially law. We'll see how California wants to enforce it. But our friend, State Senator Tony Strickland, came out against it on the floor of the legislature last week. Listen in.
1: Some dub this bill the Nick Shirley Act. Nick Shirley was an individual who uncovered a lot of fraud that went into the hospice system. And instead of the governor and the controller thanking Nick Shirley for finding waste, fraud, and abuse within California's budget, this is the response to Nick Shirley. And I would remind members here that when we found waste in, or Nick Shirley found waste in the government, the Attorney General still hasn't prosecuted those folks who have pretty much stolen from the taxpayers.
2: Senator, I would ask if you speak to the merits
1: of
2: the bill.
1: And the language in the bill does not talk about fraud or waste. Thank you, Madam President. So this is the response that the legislature has. Instead of sending a thank you note to Nick Shirley, which I did on behalf of my district, this is the response is to make it harder for people to do investigative reporting and take away First Amendment rights to be able to uncover and have more transparency and accountability in the California government. For those reasons, I oppose AB 2624.
0: Okay, so that was Tony Strickland trying to argue against it. Of course, that didn't help much because Gavin Newsom went and signed the bill that both the state Senate and the state legislature passed. Now, what we do have is the response from Assemblyman Carl DeMaio, who you can imagine had a lot to say about Gavin Newsom passing this.
3: I'm an elected representative, and when I stood to expose what they were doing with AB 2624 and argue in opposition to the bill, they violated my First Amendment rights as your duly elected state representative. They shut off my microphone. Watch the floor debate, watch what they tried to do, and you'll see that these are not people who care about the First Amendment. No, no, no. They're willing to trample First Amendment rights, whether you're a citizen journalist or a duly elected state representative. California Democrats don't care about freedom of speech. They care about protecting fraudsters. Watch for yourself.
4: Thank you, Mr. Speaker. I rise in strong opposition to AB 2624. And there's one of two options here. Either the author does not understand the contents of her bill, or she's misrepresenting.
5: Decorum. Assemblymember Schultz, you are recognized.
6: Order. Point of order, Mr. Speaker. The member from San Diego is quite literally attacking the author of the bill. I would ask him to respect the custom and traditions of this body.
0: Okay, so Carl DeMaio just calling it out gets yelled at by his colleagues. There you can hear them booing. Gavin Newsom signing the Stop Nick Shirley Act on Saturday, so that none of you would know about it. Thank goodness we're here to blow the whistle. And this Assembly Bill 2624 expands California's Safe at Home program to employees of nonprofits that serve people navigating the immigration system. So critics saying that the measure was being used to intimidate people. They're trying to shine a light on bad behavior, such as Shirley's investigative reports on fraud. The law is not going to take effect until October 1st. Now, the assemblywoman who started this was Mia Bonta. She introduced the bill in February after reports came out basically of Nick Shirley going into these hospice facilities and these child care facilities trying to expose fraud. 855-785-8255. What do you think about this? Let's hear Nick Shirley's response over the weekend. He was all over the television. He was all over cable news. He was releasing videos as well on his own. This is what he had to say.
7: We got 30 yes votes and 10 no votes. AB 2624, aka the Stop Nick Shirley Act, has passed here inside the California Senate. They want to make it harder for those to expose fraud to be able to go out and expose fraud. They're actually going to penalize you if you go out and do it. They're going to protect immigration support service providers over legal taxpayers here inside the United States. That's how twisted this bill is right now. And the wife of the Attorney General is the one who created this bill. We are officially in the Califradia Republic. I'll do everything I can to make sure this bill can get passed. On August 26th, we'll be inside the state capitol in Sacramento at 11 a.m. First ever rally that I've ever participated in. Come and show up. And if you want to support the work, go ahead and get a Califradia Republic t-shirt or hoodie in the link in my description.
0: All right, so if you want a Califradia piece of merch, I bet you can get it there. You can probably also find it at our town hall event. So what do you think? The Nick Shirley Act is in place. They want it to start. They want to start enforcing it on October 1st. And get this. So if that wasn't bad enough behavior by California legislators, there was the California State Assembly Chief of Staff, Terry Shands, who attacked Nick Shirley on the streets outside the Capitol. I want you to hear this back and forth. This is ridiculous. Nick Shirley saying there will be there will be definite consequences. Listen in.
7: Do you think her creating a bill that would make it basically illegal, give someone a $4,000 fine for looking into immigration support service providers?
8: Did you guys hear that Nick Shirley has a small allegedly?
7: Wow, that's so adult of you.
8: Did you hear about this? Nick Shirley allegedly has a small. Well, I don't know. They're reporting. Have you seen this?
7: Well, the reports are wrong.
8: They're reporting. Well, we don't know. Prove me wrong.
7: No, I'm not. I don't do that.
8: Prove me wrong. It was good enough for Charlie Kirk. Prove me wrong.
9: You don't want to do that.
8: Well, if you consent.
7: I mean, we are in California. They do support pedophiles.
8: I think you're over 18. So there are news reports happening that Nick Shirley has a small. Do you have any comment on Nick Shirley's allegedly small?
9: It's risky for him to be out here. He could be banned or criminalized, you know?
7: Exactly.
8: Is that a criminal? Are you going to introduce that legislation to somebody member?
7: Hey, sir. You'd have to lift up your fat to even look at it. So
9: right, I'm out,
7: you should work on that before you allege somebody else about their.
8: Hey, gentlemen, have you guys heard these public reports? Nick Shirley allegedly has a small. There's an investigation going on. If you'd like, there you go. Thank you so much.
0: Yeah, that's what I just want you to understand who that voice was. That voice that you are listening to, acting in such a vile way, is the California State Assembly Chief of Staff, Terry Shands, harassing Nick Shirley, who is just out on the street doing what he does, in the most vile manner possible. And by the way, childish. I mean, you're the chief of staff at the state assembly, and you're talking about that? These people are crazy. They're crazy. What do you think, 6 o'clock club members? I mean, could that audio be a good way to wake you up this morning, right? Enjoying your grape nuts? 855-785-8255. 855-785-8255. Let us know what you think. I know a lot of you are tuned up and ready to go, so we will take your phone calls on banning Nick Shirley next as your Monday Morning Answer continues. It's 6:15.
10: Stuck in traffic? We've got the answer.
11: Good morning. We start in San Bernardino with a road closure due to construction. This is Grove Avenue northbound. It is between Edison Avenue and Schaefer Avenue. Roadway excavation is taking place there until around the 28th, so that remains closed. San Bernardino got a work zone that should be wrapped up by now. This was the 210 eastbound, the off-ramp to Waterman Avenue, Highway 18. That's traffic on The Answer.
10: The Answer. Breaking news.
11: A state lawmaker is calling for the members of the State Energy Commission to step down. Jason Campadonia reports.
12: I have a big problem with these unaccountable boards and agencies.
13: State Senator Tony Strickland from Huntington Beach.
12: These are commissioners that make six-figure salaries for showing up once a month.
13: Strickland says Democrats and Republicans both say that California is too expensive, but now there's mandates on what tires Californians can buy.
12: That just shows to me that they're tone deaf. Hardworking California families can't afford these mandates.
13: He says there's not much voters can do about it.
12: It should come back to the legislature and we should have veto power. These folks don't represent anybody, and former nonprofit leaders, and they have their own agenda.
13: I'm Jason Campadonia.
11: A pregnant woman and a second victim are in critical condition after a shooting yesterday morning. The LA Police Department says the two women were shot in Canoga Park on Roscoe Boulevard. One person is detained in connection with the investigation. Now here's National Weather Service meteorologist Andrew Rourke with your Answer weather forecast.
14: It's going to be a hot day today. Look for mostly sunny skies. High temperatures to the beaches will be in the mid to upper 70s. However, the rest of the coast will range from the lower 80s all the way through the mid 90s in areas closer to the San Gabriel Valley. Very warm conditions will occur in the valleys, where a heat advisory is in effect through tomorrow. Look for highs from 98 to 106 degrees.
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1: Some dubbed this bill the Nick Shirley Act. Nick Shirley was an individual who uncovered a lot of fraud that went into the hospice system. And instead of the governor and the controller thanking Nick Shirley for finding waste, fraud, and abuse within California's budget, this is the response to the Nick Shirley.
0: It's the Morning Answer with Jennifer Horn.
2: Yeah, Gavin Newsom, the governor, signing the Stop Nick Shirley Act into law. It goes into effect October 1st, again, taking aim at independent journalists and fining them or putting them in jail if they release videos that have, for instance, people who are alleged to be committing fraud. So any of those videos that Nick Shirley or James O'Keefe, any of those undercover journalists, anything that they release will now be illegal, basically, in California. Way to protect the fraudsters and the criminals rather than helping actually get some accountability for the taxpayers in California. I also want to just point out, you heard a video, and I don't even know if we need to play it all over again, but maybe we'll just give you a little snippet. This is the State Assembly Chief of Staff. Who I want you to understand, you ready for how much this guy makes? Dan, hold on to your chair here. This guy makes $17,319 a month. And he acts like this to Nick Shirley.
3: Do you think her creating a bill that would make it basically illegal, give someone a $4,000 fine for looking into immigration support service providers?
4: Did you guys hear that Nick Shirley has a small... allegedly.
3: Wow, that's so adult of you.
4: Did you hear about this? Nick Shirley allegedly has a small...
2: It goes downhill from here, by the way. So this is really... I'll spare you the details. We played it all the way through, but earlier on. But 6 o'clock club members, I don't know if you need to hear this all again. But that guy who's attacking Nick Shirley on the street, unprovoked, makes $17,000 a month. Well done. Yet they hate capitalism. You know, it's amazing. All right, 855-785-8255. We will see what happens. This was, by the way, that audio came from a sidewalk interview that was done last Wednesday. And, he was attacked on the street. There's just a whole lot going on here. But we're going to take your phone call, 6 o'clock club members. Let me know what you think of Gavin Newsom signing this bill to stop, really tie the hands of independent journalist Scott in the high desert. Hey, Scott, good morning.
5: Hey, good morning, Jen. Yeah, just a couple of points on this Nick Shirley bill. The guy that made those ridiculous, desperate statements is pretty high up in the food chain in Sacramento Democrat policies.
2: Yes.
5: Right? That's how insane this guy, that's how insane their party is, number one. Number two, you notice how it's just independent journalists. Why isn't ABC, CBS, and NBC nationally coming out and decrying this bill and saying this... disrupts, you know, journalistic integrity. We have to provide to the public. They're not even including them, right? And I think it's a pass because they know they're not going to report on it. That's the second point. Third point, remember all these local city and county officials that got their offices raided?
2: Yeah.
5: I'm sure Bonta and Gavin are completely aware of why they were raided. And it's going to come out. They're panicking right now. They don't want the lid being blown off of the fraud ties to their party, like in Minnesota.
2: Right.
5: They saw what happened in Minnesota, and they're panicking right now. So, you know, this clown, I forget the guy's name, but that guy is like a tenured Democrat in Sacramento, and he sounds
2: the guy
5: like
2: that, the guy that you just heard, his name is Terry Shands. He's the chief of staff for the California State Assembly.
5: Yep, and, you know, this isn't going to stop the storm that's coming. I don't believe so. I think that the Trump admin, the DOJ, and the FBI have the dirt they need to completely expose this state just like they did Minnesota.
2: Yeah.
5: I think it's coming. And I think that the Trump admin's waiting for the right moment, right when the primaries start, is when I think they're going to lower the boom and ruin his day. But
2: we'll see.
5: That's what's happening.
2: We'll see. 855-785-8255. Dale in Long Beach up next. Hey, Dale, good morning.
6: Good morning. This is totally outrageous. This is legalized corruption. And by the way, have you seen the Ninth Circuit Court ruling on Mark Ridley Thomas? He's guilty.
2: Yeah, I think it's no surprise there, right? I mean, this corruption isn't new. It's just finally making it to the surface because of social media and these journalists who are brave enough to put it up there. And Democrats in California don't want that. So what do? They shut them down. They threaten them with jail time. They threaten them with fines. It sounds a whole lot like Iran or China, doesn't it?
6: Where is the news reporters that won the Pulitzer Prize? There is no reporters anymore, is there?
2: I don't know. It's hard to see. I mean, there are a few that try, but it's difficult because even if you have reporters that want to do the right thing and try to just report fairly, there's still pressure from corporate media. I mean, it seems like everybody has an angle, and I'll say even conservative media outlets, everybody has an angle. And so it does beg the question, how do you find out what's really going on? How do you figure out what you can believe in the news? And one of the ways people do that is with these man on the street videos. And now they're trying to make that almost impossible in California.
6: We could start a GoFundMe page. Let him go to jail. We'll bail him out. Let it go to court. Let's pull it out. Let's air it out. Let's bring it out into the light.
2: I'm telling you, I think it's a good idea. We're going to be brainstorming through all of this at our town hall event. So if you do not have your tickets yet, now is the time to get them. It is going to be perfectly timed to discuss all of this. September 26th in Pasadena at the Ambassador Auditorium. Dale, thanks so much for the phone call. Appreciate you. Don in the City of Industry. Hey, Don, good morning.
7: Jen, happy Monday.
2: Happy Monday.
7: Wow, talk about eventful. Poor Nick Shirley. I mean, you think this guy should be getting awards? They should have statues made about him. And instead, he gets this treatment. You know, I think it's kind of scary after what happened to Charlie Kirk. And what Antifa and people like that are known for, it's almost like they're setting them up. I think, and plus it's blatantly unconstitutional.
2: Yeah.
7: I mean, freedom of speech, it's just astounding. I mean, if anything should go right to the Supreme Court, it's that. If I were President Trump for a day, I would invite Nick Shirley to the White House and give him some gold-edged award, you know, for the great work he's doing in exposing this fraud. But it shows you how scared they are. Because this is the national fraudster parties. The Democrats are doing this in every blue state. This is their racket. You know, we hand out all these corrupt monies to these people, and then they get kickbacks, I'm sure, political contributions, et cetera, et cetera. It's such a racket. And so, obviously, a wounded animal is the most dangerous. So it's very scary. Nick Shirley should get some kind of an award. He and James O'Keefe also. This is just... This stinks. This is really bad.
2: Yep. I think you're right about that. And he has been to the White House. He has, especially right after he kind of broke onto the scene with all of that reporting about the fraud in Minnesota. That's when Nick Shirley was at the White House with President Trump. But I think you're right. Look, I think a lot of you want to see President Trump step in here. We'll see what happens. Again, this is brand new. Gavin Newsom just signing this law into effect on Saturday. 855-785-8255. Don, thanks so much for the phone call. Glenn, Eric, you'll be next. 855-785-8255. As your Monday Morning Answer continues, we're coming up on 630.
8: Stuck in traffic? We've got the answer.
9: Good morning. We start in Moreno Valley with an accident center divided 215 northbound at the 60. Also some tire tread. Second lane from the left 60 eastbound after Moreno Beach Boulevard. In Ontario, got a traffic cone left lane block 60 eastbound before Euclid. And in Mira Loma, got a disabled semi. The off-ramp is partially blocked there. That's the 60 westbound off-ramp to Country Village Road. And that is traffic on The Answer.
8: 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Breaking news.
9: The top staffer for a Southern California lawmaker is facing an HR complaint after a stunt with an independent journalist. Jason Campadonia reports.
10: Jerry Sanchez is the chief of staff for Democratic Assemblywoman Tina McKinnor from Inglewood. He was caught on video making manhood jokes about journalist Nick Shirley. The joke was in response to the Stop Nick Shirley Act, which critics say strips away the ability for journalists to uncover fraud in the state. Sanchez held up a sign during the confrontation and tried poking fun at the size of Shirley's genitals. And now there are reports that say several complaints have been filed with the HR department of the California legislature. I'm Jason Campadonia.
9: A French tourist is dead after trying to walk in Death Valley while it was 116 degrees. It happened last Monday after their vehicle became stuck. One was unable to walk. The companion continued ahead. A search and rescue operation found the victim later dead. Now here's National Weather Service meteorologist Andrew Rourke with your Answer weather forecast.
11: It's going to be a hot day today. Look for mostly sunny skies. High temperatures to the beaches will be in the mid to upper 70s. However, the rest of the coast will range from the lower 80s all the way through the mid 90s in areas closer to the San Gabriel Valley. Very warm conditions will occur in the valleys, where a heat advisory is in effect through tomorrow. Look for highs from 98 to 106 degrees.
9: 75 in San Bernardino, 74 Riverside. 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

0: playing against England, I stop and think what had to happen. They literally had to go and do things that were, quote, against the law in order to win that war. They had to go fight.
1: Mm-hmm.
0: So Glenn and Phoenix running away. That's not very good fighting skills. But so, I mean, they're like this Nick Shirley act. People are going to probably have to go to jail in order to combat this. But we got to do it. And, you know, that's why I say, like, on day one with the mayor of L.A., what, mm-hmm. you know, you keep asking, what do you need to do? You need to. The Republicans need to band together and have the papers drawn up and be ready to hand whichever lady that does not have they don't have what it takes to run that city. They need to have everything in line to get rid of them on day one, because that's the only way we're going to beat this. They keep making laws that make it against the law to do constitutional things. And
1: right.
0: that's just, we got to just stand up and say, no.
1: Yeah.
0: That's it.
1: That's yeah. all. Bottom line, right?
0: Yep.
1: Hot yeah. Cheeto, so. Always a great call. Thanks so much for that. Klaus in Thousand Oaks. Hey, Klaus, good morning.
2: Good morning, Jen. Good morning, crew. First off, could we have Glenn only come on once a week? I'm that was not how I wanted to start my Monday morning.
1: I apologize.
2: Him calling from Phoenix saying, oh, move out of California, move out of New York, move out of Massachusetts, move out of Illinois. It's like, where else are you going to go, dude? Stop being a coward. Stop running. If you want to move, then just go to Argentina. Go to, I don't know, Venezuela. I mean, I don't know. I'm getting really tired of Glenn, and Radar really got the earful from him. So I feel really bad for Radar taking the call.
1: Poor Radar. What happened? You're going to have to tell us later. Okay.
2: Yeah, so. But in terms of Nick Shirley, he'll be okay. I'm proud of him. I'm proud he's going to have his own rally in Sacramento, it sounds like.
1: Mm-hmm.
2: He actually went to a rally in the UK.
1: Yeah.
2: Led by Tommy Robinson, and he was one of the lead speakers there. That's huge. So he'll be okay. It is very unfortunate that this passed. Sorry, I'm out of breath. I was doing some exercises earlier. But,
1: good for you.
2: But Newsom really stepped in it. And this quote unquote banning of independent journalism in the state of California really harkens back to one of the big reasons why we went to war with the British Empire.
1: Mm-hmm.
2: We were banned from journalism. We were banned from printing things. Like, you know, you had the secret pamphlets that were distributed from people to people across the colonies.
1: Right.
2: That was illegal. The law was unjust. And this is an unjust law. And you're seeing the vilification of independent journalists and voices of freedom and decency. And then they are exalting indecency and evilness. So like this Lindsey Clancy case. This is with, you know, women have hard times during pregnancy, after pregnancy, okay, fine. But praising a woman who murdered her children,
1: yeah,
2: in that way with an exercise ban.
1: I know.
2: That is demonic.
1: It's gotten so weird that we are. Look, whether you think that she was insane or not, or whether you think she should be in jail or just a mental facility for life, this is an extremely tragic case. And it seems like these same people start to just become obsessed with killers right now. I don't get that.
2: Like Luigi Mangione and Tyler Robinson. I just recently watched, listeners out there, and for you, Jennifer, if you haven't seen the 9-minute video from Spencer Pratt regarding our society degeneracy, he brings up the topics about illegal immigration and homelessness and Lindsey Clancy, and topped it off with Charlie Kirk. Go watch this video.
1: Okay.
2: It's really powerful. I shed a tear after watching it, because it's just so, everything he said was so true. It is so powerful, his message. It's dependent on his Twitter, 9 minutes, and it really sums up where we're at right now. But we have to fight. We can't just run. We can't just vote with our feet. We need to vote with our money.
1: Yeah.
2: We need to vote with our voices, and pray.
1: I agree with you. I agree with you, Klaus. Thanks so much for the phone call. Appreciate you. 855-785-8255. All right, Brent in Los Angeles up next. Hi, Brent. Good morning.
3: Saintly Jen of Arc.
1: Oh, I don't know about saintly. I've been called a grifter and a saint today, so I think I'm somewhere in the middle.
3: Go with the saint.
1: I'm going to go with the saint, Brad. I'm going with that.
3: I got 3 points. First, Nick Shirley has an enormous proboscis in his pants, while it is Terry Shanes who has an itsy-bitsy micromanlesshood in his trans thong. Secondly, Grotesque Gavin has now fully transitioned into a fascist leftist girly gag me fraud. Third, Gavin's Outlaw, Crush, and Assassinate Freedom Act must be accurately labeled as Gavin's leftist lies, fraud, and felony law. And if journalists are prosecuted for uncovering and exposing Marxist jihadi fraud, that means Salem Broadcasting is outlawed in California, and that our own beloved morning unicorn is on her way to Gavin's gulag.
1: Oh, I hope not. I don't look good in orange, Brent. So please don't make me go.
3: You look good in anything.
1: Thank you, Brent. Appreciate you. All right, 855-785-8255. As we continue, we'll be joined by former L.A. County Sheriff, current candidate for Sheriff Alex Villanueva is next as your Monday Morning Answer continues at 7:15.
4: Stuck in traffic? We've got the answer.
5: Good morning. We start in Ontario with a crash. Second lane from the left. Stop and go traffic from baseline. It's the 15 southbound at the 10. Causing a 5-minute delay. Chino Hills got an accident, right shoulder, 71 southbound before Butterfield Ranch Road. A vehicle over the side. Paris, an accident, center divider. 215 southbound before Harley Knox Boulevard. Riverside got an accident, right shoulder, 60 westbound before Main Street. 3 vehicles involved, and that's traffic on The Answer.
4: The Answer. Breaking news.
5: It's hot and getting hotter in Southern California as a prolonged heat wave continues in the region. Latest from Tammy Trujillo.
6: A heat advisory continues across Los Angeles and Ventura counties, where temperatures could reach as high as 107 degrees. The advisory will stay in effect through 10 o'clock tomorrow morning, when an extreme heat watch is expected to take over and continue through Friday night. Forecasters say under the watch, temperatures could hit 112 degrees in some of the hottest inland areas. Cooling centers are opening across the region as officials urge people to limit time outdoors, stay hydrated, and seek air conditioning whenever possible. I'm Tammy Trujillo.
5: As a landmark trial continues today against Meta in federal court in California, TikTok is now agreeing to pay $400 million to settle a U.S. government lawsuit. The suit alleged the company violated the Children's Online Privacy Protection Act, which requires websites to obtain parental consent before collecting personal information from users under 13. Now here's National Weather Service meteorologist Andrew Rourke with your Answer weather forecast.
7: Look for mostly sunny skies. High temperatures to the beaches will be in the mid to upper 70s. However, the rest of the coast will range from the lower 80s all the way through the mid 90s in areas closer to the San Gabriel Valley. Very warm conditions will occur in the valleys, where a heat advisory is in effect through tomorrow. Look for highs from 98 to 106 degrees.
5: 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Larry Marino in the Answer Newsroom.
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12: 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The Answer. 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
1: We may have to call Batman at this point.
2: All right. Well, you know what I'm going to do, Sheriff? I'm going to get you your wings, and then we're going to get a big light, and we're going to shine it over L.A. County, and we're going to call for you, okay?
1: All right.
0: It's the Morning Answer with Jennifer Horn.
2: Here we are. Thanks for joining us. It is a Monday. It is August 24th, 22 minutes past the hour, and, of course, it is time for the man of the hour. Sheriff Alex Villanueva is here with us. And guys, you may have missed our announcement. We announced last week that Sheriff is going to be joining us at Town Hall 2026. It is coming up September 26th at the Ambassador Auditorium in Pasadena, part of our focus on the law and order that is needing to be restored right here in L.A. County. He is running for sheriff, and you should help him out if you can. AlexVillanueva2026.com. Donations. You can get all the information on his events. And he joins us right now. Sheriff, good morning to you.
1: Good morning to you, Jen. How are you doing?
2: Good. I'm so excited you're going to be with us. Officially now, we can pull the Band-Aid off and tell people you're going to be with us at Town Hall. And I love that. You're going to be there with Nick Shirley and Adam Carolla and our whole Salem team. And before we jump into the issues specific to your race, including these homeless encampments, the city council, my goodness, talk to us about what happened over the weekend. Your thoughts on Gavin Newsom signing the Ban Nick Shirley Act to stop independent journalists from reporting and showing people on camera. This is all about protecting the fraudsters and the criminals instead of the good law and order, law-abiding citizens of California.
1: Oh, most definitely. You would think that after everything that Nick Shirley has exposed in terms of corruption, public sector corruption, that Sacramento would take a moment to self-reflect and figure out, hey, what are we doing wrong? Why do we keep sucking the taxpayer with more and more increases in taxes? But no, let's go kill the messenger. And that is all this is, a solution in search of a problem. So it's abominable, the fact that he signed this.
2: You know, I think I might have mentioned to you, I was kind of in and out. I had some family stuff going on, and I was spending a little bit of time in the hospital the last couple of weeks. But I met a deputy. And he was talking about how much he loved you, actually a former deputy who said how much he loved you and how much you were there and how really acknowledging the fact that you're gone and that someone who is not as supportive of the deputies is in place, Sheriff Luna, and that's really hurting new deputies from being hired. That's number one, hurting enrollment, hurting people wanting to come into the department, that number. I also met someone who was with you when you were cleaning up the homeless encampments in Venice Beach. And that individual also spoke so highly of you, Sheriff, which doesn't surprise me because you're my friend and you're amazing. But he talked about how it really works in his experience when you say, no, you can't sleep on the street. No, you can't sleep on the beach. When you actually have law and order in place, this is how we combat people from living on the streets. You try to get them, of course, obviously, into treatment. You try to get them into shelter. But by saying, no, you can't stay here, you're actually helping them instead of hurting the problem. Now we've got the LA City Council coming out this last week, lifting encampment bans at 12 different sites in Hollywood, Echo Park, and Silver Lake. This to me is, it's just so counterintuitive to fixing this problem, Sheriff. It is only making it worse and harder for everybody, including sheriff's deputies and the LAPD.
1: Oh, most definitely. And this is the city councilman. He's catering to the activist crowd that has somehow decided that the homeless encampments is a hill they want to die on. And I say, well, good luck with that. You know, let us know how it works out for you. But in the short term, what on earth is this councilman thinking about his own constituents? He falsely claims that, oh, 90%+ are supporting us. Oh, hell no. 90%+ are opposing it, but he just doesn't bother talking to them.
2: Now, when you went through, how did it go? When you did the clearance in Venice Beach, talk to us about that process, because I'm guessing as sheriff, you could take what you did there when you were in charge and implement that and roll it out throughout L.A. County when you're sheriff again. How did it go? What's the process that you took, and what were the choices offered to the individuals that you were moving?
1: Well, we had two things going on at the same time. We had our homeless outreach service team started assessing the needs, basically, and talking to each individual tent occupant one by one. There was 220 of those up and down the boardwalk. While they were doing that, and even before they started that, our narco bureau fanned out over the boardwalk area and arrested 59 drug dealers. These are the people that were basically making the situation from bad to worse, and they were applying their trade while keeping the people stoned on the boardwalk and attracting more people to get some of the good stuff on the boardwalk. So that both things happened at the same time. We identified shelter space and resources for the ones in the tents, and we went through the whole process. By this time, Mike Bond and the city councilman was already throwing rocks at us and how dare we do these things. But it worked, because eventually he was shamed into cooperating, and we got everyone placed. We got the whole place cleaned up from top to bottom. I mean, it was, talk about a transformation, radical. By Labor Day over 2021, everything was gone. The place was returned to its original state, and the tourists, the residents, everyone was so excited. The business owners were happy. The street performers were back. It worked. We didn't arrest a single homeless person, got everyone into shelters and on their way back to where they came from. And that is how you do it. We just have to scale it up countywide.
2: Yeah, exactly right. And then you have to obviously keep the enforcement, allowing deputies to continue to monitor these places, because the minute you move away, and it's very evident with places like MacArthur Park, and we have the DA, Nathan Hochman, who's been saying, well, I'm by Labor Day, which is coming up, I'm going to be in the park with my grandson. It's going to be clean. You've got to actually continue enforcement. You can't just go through once and pretend that that's going to do it. You've got to have continued presence.
1: Yes, that's the whole concept, maintenance of effort, and you have to follow through and keep up on your word, and that way it'll stay clean.
2: Now, you've got some fundraiser. You have an interesting fundraiser coming up, don't you? You have a couple of different events that people can get involved, because we talked last week, I think it was, about how the swamp has kind of come to shut you down. You need donations from people. You need the individuals to help power you to victory, whether that's through volunteering or through donating. How can people do that with you, Sheriff?
1: Well, we have the different events coming up. We have one that involves country line dancing.
2: I love that.
1: That's going to be a lot of fun. And we have events in Beverly Hills. We have them in the Palisades. We have on our website, we'll have them posted, and you have to RSVP for them. Mm-hmm. But these are good events that will raise funds and get everybody together and also get out the vote efforts as well.
2: I love it. So here's the website, alexvillanueva2026.com. That's alexvillanueva2026.com. Go to the website. You can check him out. You can donate there as well. And you can check him out on X. alexvillanueva33 on X and alexvillanueva2026.com. Sheriff, thanks so much for being with us. I hope you have a great week.
1: You too, Jen.
2: Thank you. And you can find him also at Town Hall coming up on September 26th at the Ambassador Auditorium in Pasadena. Nick Shirley, Alex Marlowe, Larry O'Connor, Larry Elder, Mike Gallagher, Steve Hilton, who I was just with on Friday evening at Fox. We have a jam-packed lineup, and we want you to be there. So make sure you check it out. It starts with Answer Fest. That kicks off the day. That's a free event. We've got a VIP lunch and meet and greet. All of the information is on our website at am870.info, am590.info. And the Trump MAGA Minute happens next as your Monday Morning Answer continues at 7:30.
3: Stuck in traffic? We've got the answer.
4: Good morning. We start in Ontario with a crash. Second lane from the left, 15 southbound at the 10. Stop-and-go traffic from baseline. Slowing you down an extra 11 minutes. Riverside Accident Center divider 91 eastbound before Arlington Avenue. Two vehicles involved. Also in Riverside, accident right shoulder 60 westbound before Main Street. Chino Hills got an accident right shoulder 71 southbound before Butterfield Ranch Road. DeVore accident right shoulder 215 northbound at DeVore Road. And that's traffic on the answer.
3: 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Breaking news.
4: West Nile virus cases in California are at their highest in 5 years, with 31 human cases and 4 deaths reported in 13 counties. Tammy Trujillo has the latest.
5: The virus has been found in 32 counties in mosquitoes, dead birds, and sentinel animals. More than 24% of dead birds tested positive. That's much higher than a 13% five-year average. Health officials are urging everyone to take additional precautions now, as August and September are the highest risk months for the West Nile virus. They say use insect repellent, stay indoors at dawn and dusk, fix window screens, and remove standing water where mosquitoes breed. You should also report dead birds via the California West Nile Virus website. I'm Tammy Trujillo.
4: 9 people were hurt after a rollover crash last night in Whittier. Police say it happened a little after 9 p.m. in front of St. Gregory the Great Catholic Church. Five people were listed in critical condition. Four had minor injuries. Now here's National Weather Service meteorologist Andrew Rourke with your answer weather forecast.
6: Look for mostly sunny skies. High temperatures to the beaches will be in the mid to upper 70s. However, the rest of the coast will range from the lower 80s all the way through the mid 90s in areas closer to the San Gabriel Valley. Very warm conditions will occur in the valleys where a heat advisory is in effect through tomorrow. Look for highs from 98 to 106 degrees.
4: 76 San Bernardino in Riverside. Larry Marino in the Answer Newsroom.
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10: He wants to build his ballroom and travel with Natalie on their apparently defenseless flying palace gifted by the Emir of Qatar.
9: What we are learning from Democratic men right now is that if you're a conservative woman in politics, that you're nothing more than a concubine for some male politician.
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1: Our country will never be a socialist country, right? Will never be. Well, and thank you. No, I said our country will never be a socialist country, and I was 100% right. It's gone communist, okay? So.
0: It's The Morning Answer with Jennifer Horn.
2: Here we are. Thanks for joining us. It is The Morning Answer. It is Jennifer Horn. It is 36 minutes past the hour. Guys, let's make it a great work week out there, or just a great week in general. Forget work. I mean, work is great. Let's just do it. Just have a good week. Get it all together. Good start. Fresh start for a Monday. All right. And there is a lot that President Trump talked about this weekend. Did you guys watch the race in Washington, D.C.? I only saw a little bit of it, but I want to tell you, I thought it looked pretty darn cool. Dan, you are a car racing guy. What did you think of the race?
3: The racing itself seemed pretty cool. It was very long because they wanted to get to 250 miles, which means this is a very long IndyCar street race.
2: Mm-hmm.
3: But apart from the actual racing itself, as a racing fan, I will say this is one of the most impressive accomplishments of his presidency.
2: You liked it, huh?
3: The idea that a street race, which was not on the calendar when the season started, happened without a hitch, especially after they went to Canada last week, IndyCar, and the track wasn't ready and they didn't have activities on Friday when they were supposed to.
2: Mm-hmm.
3: The idea that this was pulled off is remarkable on multiple levels. So just the fact that the street race happened at all is incredibly impressive. You
2: yeah.
3: do not see this in motorsport, that you just say, hey, we're having a street race somewhere in a couple of months, and it happens, and they did it.
2: All right, so I think it's pretty cool, and President Trump was there, Melania was there. It looked like a lot of people were out on the streets of Washington, D.C. to see this, and I've heard they want to do this every single year, actually. That'll be part. That's where we'll start in our Trump MAGA Minute.
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5: We'll also cut out the middlemen. We're going to totally cut out the famous middlemen. Nobody knows who they are, middlemen. I've been hearing the term for 25 years, middlemen. I don't know who they are, but they're rich. That I can tell you.
6: Make America great again.
2: Those middlemen, there they are. Doug Burgum, who is the Secretary of the Interior, said that this IndyCar race, they want to make it a regular thing. Listen in.
7: Well, nothing to announce yet, but let's just say this is the perfect time of year to do it. Congress is on recess from economic development for our capital city. Hotels, restaurants, the people of Washington, D.C., the greater capital region all love this idea. This is a really positive thing. And if you look at the smiles on the faces of the crowd, I haven't met anybody who said, please. Everybody I've met is saying, please, please do this again next year.
2: All right, so we'll see if it happens. I don't know how you could be mad at it unless you were just everything is political. It seemed like it was a pretty good time. It seemed like it was great for Washington, D.C. And, of course, to kick it off for America's 250th birthday, gotta love that. Now, Caroline Leavitt is the White House press secretary. She is leaving, I think, as early as this week.
8: Well, thank you, Mr. President. You didn't need to bring me up on stage, though I do love a good podium. And I just want to say, President Trump, you are the most consequential and historic president in the history of our great country. And it has been the honor of my life to serve as your White House press secretary, sir. It really has. And I just want to let everyone in this room know how hard this man works for all of you and for every American across the country. Regardless of whether they're a Republican or a Democrat, you call this man at 6 in the morning, you call him at 3 in the morning, he picks up the phone because he's looking out for you.
2: All right, so that was Caroline Leavitt, who is ending her tenure as White House press secretary. It's a tough job, and she's got two little ones at home, just had another baby. And the president, I think, is going to be on the lookout for somebody who can try to stand in Caroline's shoes, but she did such a great job. Now, President Trump, over the weekend, actually it was Friday, did a midterm rally to try to gain support for some key Republicans. And he encouraged, well, He said that this is going to never be a socialist country. We'll see how that goes, because there are a lot of socialists who would like to make him eat his words. But here is the president.
1: Our country will never be a socialist country, right? Will never be. Well, and thank you. No, I said our country will never be a socialist country, and I was 100% right. It's gone communist. Okay, so.
2: All right, so that is President Trump. He said it won't be a socialist country. It's just going to go straight to communism. No, we tease about that, God forbid. Now, he also talked about the Democrats voting against the tax cuts that have helped so many Americans, including those in the service industry. No tax on tips. That has been a huge, huge benefit to people in states like Nevada, where the service industry is huge. Listen in.
1: In fact, every single Democrat in Congress voted against your tax cuts. Think of it. Every single Democrat, is that a correct statement, John, Tim, everybody? They voted against your tax cuts. They voted against no tax on tips. They voted against no tax on overtime. They voted against no tax on Social Security. The Democrats want to raise your taxes, not lower them.
2: All right. So today we have heard that the Secretary of the Treasury, Scott Bessent, is going to be speaking at 11 o'clock our time. He is calling today Iran's economic D-Day. And he said that the single greatest financial offensive ever awaits Iran as the war with the U.S., Israel, Iran, all part of this, enters what he says is its end game. He cautioned that the U.S. would sever all economic ties with Iran in an economic D-Day, and that any nation partnering with Iran financially would also be isolated. That would mean China. He did an opinion piece for the Financial Times that was published out of London over the weekend. He said, quote, the world should understand that our objective is to sever any economic lifeline that sustains a tyrannical regime until Tehran stands alone. Now, economic pressure is already being felt in Iran, and they are very close to collapse. I think they're trying to push to try to see if they can get this to the midterms, thinking that President Trump will acquiesce because of the pressure on midterm elections, or President Trump is trying to get them to crack beforehand. Now, we did hear that the United States escorted 1,000 ships through the Strait of Hormuz over the weekend. That's 16 million barrels of oil that went through over this last weekend. That's really good news. President Trump talked about the state of affairs in Iran, including the fact that they have inflation at 350%.
1: We're seeing what happens. They have no money. They have no Navy. They have no Air Force. They are not paying their soldiers. They're not paying their police. They have 350% inflation. So we're just going to sort of see what happens. And we have total control, as you know, of the border. We have total control. If you look at the blockade, we have total control of that entire region having to do with the Strait of Hormuz. And that means well into it, the land areas. So they would love to make a deal, but they're not ready to make the right deal, in my opinion.
2: All right. President Trump celebrating encouraging headlines on taxes, on crime dropping as well.
1: Let me have that. So here are some headlines in Caroline. I got to stand next to her. I feel so good with her. These are incredible headlines that just came out over the last 24 hours. It's probably easier if I show them to you than reading them. But basically, the biggest refunds ever given on taxes. That's big. Trump bump. Tax refunds jumped 17%. American tax refunds increased by $43 billion. That's money that the government is giving back to the people. $43 billion. FBI had the biggest violent crime drop in 90 years. These are today's headlines. Trump administration marks 15 straight months with zero border releases as apprehensions plunge. So
6: They've never had anything like that. So you had 15 months with zero people going through our border. I don't even know how that's possible, but they're doing a good job.
2: All right, there is President Trump over the weekend, 855-785-8255. As we continue, well, we will be joined by Congressman Jay Obernolte with all the latest from Washington, D.C. as your Monday Morning Answer continues at 745.
9: Stuck in traffic? We've got the answer.
10: Good morning. We start in San Bernardino with a crash, middle lane block, 15 southbound at the 138. Riverside accident, center divider, 91 eastbound before Arlington, an 18-minute delay. Also, Riverside accident, right shoulder, 60 westbound before Main Street. Ontario dealing with a crash, second lane from the left, 15 southbound at the 10, a 9-minute delay, 13 to get through. And Chino Hills got an accident, right shoulder, 71 southbound before Butterfield Ranch Road. That's traffic on The Answer.
9: 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Breaking news.
11: Russia is facing a growing gasoline crisis as the war with Ukraine hits its domestic economy. Correspondent Ken Lorimer reports.
12: Reports say fuel is available at just 28% of Russian gas stations after Ukrainian strikes damaged more than half of the country's refining capacity. Long lines, rationing, poor quality gasoline, and fights at pumps are being reported even in Moscow. While Vladimir Putin calls the crisis non-critical, authorities are reportedly arresting or fining citizens who publicly complain, raising concerns about an even tougher winter ahead. Ken Lorman reporting.
11: The statewide average gas price is up by a penny. AAA says the average cost for a gallon of self-serve regular is now $5.61. In L.A. County, gas is selling for $5.67. It's 4 cents less in Orange County. Gas is $5.59 in Ventura County, and it's $5.58 in San Bernardino County. Now here's National Weather Service meteorologist Andrew Rourke with your Answer weather forecast.
13: Mostly sunny skies. High temperatures to the beaches will be in the mid to upper 70s. The rest of the coast will range from the lower 80s all the way through the mid 90s in areas closer to the San Gabriel Valley. Very warm conditions will occur in the valleys where a heat advisory is in effect through tomorrow. Look for highs from 98 to 106 degrees.
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1: I just want to weigh in on Javier Baccaria debating Steve Hilton. I don't think his team will do it. Javier Baccaria is a moron, and Steve Hilton is probably, without exaggerating, what, 50 IQ points higher, maybe more? So it doesn't make any sense for him to debate Steve Hilton. Steve Hilton will destroy him on the debate stage.
0: Welcome back to The Morning Answer with Jennifer Horn.
2: Thanks for joining us. It is Monday, August 24th, 3 minutes past the hour. I'm Jennifer Horn, and let's see here. Last Friday night, I don't know if you were watching Trace Gallagher's show, but I was over at Fox, and lo and behold, Steve Hilton walked in. He was also on the program with Trace Gallagher. I actually got to meet Steve Hilton's son for the first time. You know, his family is, he's got two boys, and it was great to finally meet one of his kids. So that was a lot of fun. And Steve was in rare form. He was happy, feeling optimistic about the governor's race ahead. And he gave me a little sneak peek. He said, "We can't say anything, but coming out, we've got new polling coming up that looks good." Now, look, Steve's still trailing Javier Becerra, but his lead is shrinking. Javier Becerra has his lead shrunk dramatically in a brand new poll. The candidates are now just separated by 8 points. Becerra leading Hilton 49-41 among likely November voters. 9%, which is the difference maker here, remain undecided, according to a new poll that the California Post released today. This is much closer than the Berkeley poll that came out just a few weeks ago that showed Becerra with an 18-point advantage. So that lead is shrinking. Certainly, you have to think some of it has to be the stories about the children that were lost by the Biden administration and turned over at the border unvetted to people who put them into prostitution, sex trafficking, slave labor. Becerra fell below the 50% mark for the first time in general election polling, leaving him just a short majority of support 2 months until Election Day. So Steve Hilton has said, quote, "Javier Becerra's support is collapsing as more and more Californians learn about his horrific record as HHS secretary, sending thousands of Latino kids into the clutches of child sex and labor traffickers. He thinks he's going to coast to victory as part of the corrupt Sacramento machine, but this poll shows that Californians have had enough and are now rising up to throw out the insiders and vote for the change we so desperately need." Becerra is running away from the press, running away from debates, but Steve Hilton says he can't run away from who he is, which is an arrogant 36-year career politician pushing more of the same cost and corruption we've had to put up with in California for over 16 years of one-party rule. The Becerra campaign has not responded to this new poll yet. This was 912 California registered voters conducted by David Wolfson, a pollster and faculty member at Columbia University's Political Analytics Graduate Program. And the numbers were taken between August 14th and 16th. The poll has a 3.3 margin of sampling error and a 95% confidence level, and was conducted using secure web methodology. The results are tighter than the Berkeley Institute of Governmental Studies LA Times poll, which showed Javier Becerra leading Hilton 55-37. So that lead narrowing in this poll. 855-785-8255. Steve Hilton talking about the folks in East LA. Remember, he has been paying a lot of attention to that community that is in recovery. He went to a Hispanic block party and bought some backpacks for the back to school effort there. Really interesting. He's really personalizing himself. He's going to people's homes and making dinner, buying backpacks for kids. Listen in.
3: We're at the Hispanic block party. Steve Hilton actually helped us buy all of these backpacks so that we can hand them out. What do you think? What do you think about the area, Steve?
4: I love it. I know this area now, thanks to you.
3: Yes.
4: This is our people. It's our community. And we're going to do everything we can to lift up this community, for the people who are here, who really want change. We're going to bring the change, right?
3: We're going to bring the change, and we can all do it together.

0: Right. So that was Steve Hilton bringing the change to East LA. He also has been criticizing Karen Bass. Remember, Steve Hilton has called out this program in Los Angeles where $1 donated to Karen Bass equals $6 stolen from taxpayers. Listen in. This is Steve Hilton. This is Karen Bass. Steve Hilton calling her out on this.
1: Every qualified donation from Los Angeles residents is matched 6-1 by the city.
2: It's not the city. It's taxpayers. They've endlessly increased taxes in LA, and now she's taking your money for her pathetic political campaigns. Well, guess what? That is now coming statewide because of the corrupt scumbags here who want to take your tax money to fund their campaigns thanks to Proposition 4. Absolutely outrageous. No on Prop 4.
0: All right, Proposition 4, what do you guys think about this? Giving taxpayer dollars at the ratio of 6-1 to politicians who are going to just use it to try to make things worse, whether it's locally or statewide. Karen Bass just bragging about pocketing money, our taxpayer money, for her reelection campaign. What do you think? 855-785-8255. Love to hear from you on that. 855-785-8255. Now, we also, of course, have a scandal with California teachers that brewed up and popped up over the weekend. The education secretary, Linda McMahon, was on the Sunday shows doing a couple of things. One, defending trade schools, which I think is perfectly appropriate. But she was also calling out California's teachers for scandals that maybe some of you had started to hear about. Listen in.
3: Will probably blow your mind. It did mine. You know, 1 in 10 children, statistics show 1 in 10 children before they finish high school will have be sexually molested in school. So one of the things that we have really focused and really driving on is looking at what is going on in schools. There were California schools that actually were reported of events of this. We've been investigating
4: Where
3: it.
4: Where did that stat come from? Did you do a study at
3: Yes, we,
4: your department?
3: We did a study, and it came from the general education statistics that were afforded to us. And so when we looked at that, and we really looked at those stats coming out of California, so we said, what is really going on here in these schools? And what happens is the teachers don't get, or sometimes it's faculty, and sometimes the staff that's working in the schools. And instead of firing those teachers just get sent to another school. And it's not part of their record or anything. So we have really been cracking down on that as well.
4: Yeah.
0: It's a lot like the Catholic Church. If you remember, instead of getting rid of those priests who were being accused or who had allegations against them, they would just move them. And that seems to be the story here in California. The Secretary of Education, Linda McMahon, dropping this shocking interview on CNN saying that California teachers who molest kids are being protected. How does that sit with you parents here in the state of California? 855-785-8255. She said 1 in 10 children before they finish high school will be sexually molested in school. 1 in 10. She continued on to say that they're looking at California schools at the Trump administration that reported events of this. They've been investigating it, what really is happening. And what happens, they say teachers or faculty, instead of firing them, they get sent on, relocated to another school, and it's not part of their record. They are cracking down on that. 855-785-8255. Tell me what you think. Parents, have you heard these stories in your kids' schools, grandparents? 1 in 10 children in California will be sexually molested in school. That is the claim of the education secretary, Linda McMahon. 855-785-8255. Now, she also went on to talk about the importance of education in all different lanes, including trade schools. Listen to this.
3: And I believe that children need a well-rounded education, but I think we have focused too long for just that path to a four-year university. And sometimes we ignore what the actual skill sets of those students are. And so as I have looked at middle schools and I've been to community colleges and I look at the combinations and how these community colleges are working with middle schools, they have dual credits, middle schools and high schools,
4: right,
3: for skilled trades. We are really making great advances to get our skilled workforce ready to go.
4: Which makes sense. I mean, middle school, that's maybe debatable, but elementary school, should there just be a focus on basic critical thinking and perhaps some of the specific training and the path should be later in a child schooling?
3: Well, I don't think they're mutually exclusive. I think you can have some introduction of skilled, skilled trades in elementary school. But, you know, everything is, you can't direct it from Washington, D.C.
0: All right. So what do you think? Linda McMahon talking about the importance of trade schools, these shocking numbers in schools, the sexual molestations, 855-785-8255. Dan, I want to ask you, because you were homeschooled, and I want to ask you about, your mom's amazing, your family's amazing. When you were talking about what comes next, you and your sister, I think there's a push now in schools, like in traditional schools, to say you have to go to college. That's where the indoctrination continues. Was that your path, or was your mom a focuser on the trades and becoming good at a skill?
5: I would say it was a third option, which was, what am I interested in and what am I good at and what's the best way to pursue that?
0: Mm-hmm.
5: It was, schooling was about learning and learning how to learn. And so from that, where do you go? So my experience is going to be different from maybe even other homeschoolers, because once I started to realize, wait a minute, radio, in this case, sports broadcasting, is something I'm really interested in, what's the best way to pursue that? And
0: yeah,
5: so it ended up being the college path, but it was very specific, which is why I ended up doing community college, because looking, doing a tour of USC, which was really fun, looking in state for money, looking at all the different programs, it was, where is the best possible place to learn and have a chance to do what I wanted to do? And
0: yep,
5: it turns out that right up the street, Pasadena City College was the best place. So it wasn't even so much about trades versus college. It was really, what do you want to do? If I'd wanted to be a doctor, probably would have ended up going to some kind of medical school somewhere. But it was really just based off of the interest that I'd shown in the couple of years leading up to making that decision.
0: Making the time. All right, your thoughts on all of this, 855-785-8255, 855-785-8255. As your Monday morning answer continues, it's 8:15.
6: Stuck in traffic? We've got the answer.
7: Good morning. We start in San Bernardino with a crash, middle lane block, 15 southbound before the 138. Stop traffic from Oak Hill Road. In Moreno Valley, got an accident, right shoulder, 215 northbound at Eastridge Avenue. Stop traffic from Alessandro Boulevard. Accident in Riverside, center divider 91 eastbound before Arlington. And in Ontario, a crash, second lane from the left. That's the 15 southbound at the 10, stop and go from Baseline Road. 6-minute delay there, and that's traffic on The Answer.
6: The Answer. Breaking news.
7: Another city in California is entering the fray surrounding the controversy of flock cameras. This time, it's Palo Alto.
8: The city is preparing an audit of its flock camera system after finding out that its data was shared nationwide. Flock Safety CEO Garrett Langley reassured,
9: "We don't own the data. Our customers do. We don't work with ICE. Mm-hmm. The customer chooses who to share the data with."
8: Palo Alto's police chief said the cameras have helped solve cases and locate missing persons. Critics want to make sure the value isn't overridden by misuse of the data. Langley said there's a balance.
9: Because at the end of the day, we have to find a society where safety and privacy can coexist.
8: An independent police auditor will conduct the review. I'm Rich Cassone.
7: Officials from Paramount and the state of California are reportedly in talks about the company's stalled acquisition of Warner Brothers Discovery. Last month, the attorney general and his counterparts in several other states filed a lawsuit. They are seeking to block the merger. Now here's National Weather Service meteorologist Andrew Rourke with your Answer weather forecast.
10: Mostly sunny skies today, leading to very warm temperatures. The beaches will be the only comfortable areas with highs in the mid to upper 70s. The rest of the coast will sizzle in the 80s all the way through the mid 90s. The valleys, however, will be even warmer, where heat advisory is in effect all the way through tomorrow. High temperatures there will range from 98 to 106 degrees, with the warmest temperatures occurring in the western San Fernando Valley.
7: 82, San Bernardino and Riverside, Larry Marino in the Answer Newsroom.
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14: Foundations of Freedom, a look at America's founding principles and the leaders who shaped our nation.
15: Near the end of the Revolutionary War, George Washington received a letter from one of his own officers. Colonel Louis Nicola suggested that America might be better served by a monarchy, with Washington himself as king. Washington firmly rejected the idea. He had spent years leading Americans in a fight for independence from a monarchy. He would not see that victory end with America creating a king of its own. He understood that the cause of the revolution was greater than any one man. His example reminds us that power can be offered, earned, or taken. But character determines whether we use it for ourselves or remain faithful to something greater.
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0: 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Follow on X, formerly Twitter, at This Is TMA, as opposed to TMI. It's The Morning Answer with Jennifer Horn.
1: I pledge allegiance to the flag
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4: All right, there you go. That is the Pledge of Allegiance. And when you hear the pledge, you know what time it is. It is time for our own allegiance to gold, our Allegiance Gold Monday Morning Report. And with us today is my friend Alex Ebkarian. And Alex, good morning to you. Happy Monday.
5: Good morning to you, Jennifer.
4: How was the weekend? Did you stay cool out there?
5: Tried. When the degree, when it was over 100, you had no other option but to jump into the pool.
4: That's what you got to do. Sometimes they just tell you, just jump right in the pool. Does gold ever melt in the sun, Alex?
5: Not really. I was just going to say, we're talking about the weather, but gold was hotter than the weather.
4: Hotter than the weather. Yeah. All right. So let's jump into it. Tell us what's going on. What do we need to know for this week?
5: So gold is almost at about 4,700.
4: Okay.
5: Again, I want to remind our listeners, when you and I had the breakfast with Jen, gold was at 4,000. We said it was at a discount.
4: We said it was
5: gold
4: on was sale. Almost,
5: it was on sale. That's right. And here we are, getting very close to 4,700 again. And ultimately, boils down to the bond market. And think about it like this. Like, whenever you're going to park a car, there is a parking meter. And
4: yep.
5: You have to feed it. Because if you don't feed it, you're eventually going to get a ticket. Well, we as a nation had a record. We parked $40 trillion of debt, and that is in the bond market. So because we have to keep on feeding it, the government is intervening. Scott Bessent last week had to double the amount that the government buys in bonds. So ultimately, the simple thing for people, our listeners, to think about is that we know that whenever there's more borrowing, there's more money printing, and the government intervenes, everyone is asking, what's going on with my buying power? What's going on with the dollar?
4: Mm-hmm.
5: And this is exactly why we're seeing the movement in gold, because gold doesn't need to be refinanced. It doesn't have that counterparty risk. It's not depending on someone. And we're seeing the smart money, the ones that we talk about all the time, like the central banks, while the Washington needs to keep on feeding the meter, ultimately, the smart money is parking their money in the right place without having to worry about feeding the meter. And that's why gold is going up.
4: What is the number? You know, we saw that the debt is up to $40 trillion. That has to impact how gold does as well, right? When we see the debt go up, when we see nations maybe trying to accumulate gold for safety rather than relying on the dollar like they used to, that obviously has an impact on gold's price as well, doesn't it?
5: Yeah, it's a teeter-totter. It's an inverse relationship. So one of the ways that we look at gold, if you think about it, it's the same ounce of gold. Nothing changed.
4: Mm-hmm.
5: But what is changing is the value of the dollar. The dollar is getting weaker, and you need more of it to get the same ounce of gold. So the more the debt, the more nations like China, Hong Kong, India, all those other nations, when they start having less dollars, their best alternative is gold, because it's a neutral asset. It actually improves the quality of their reserves. Now, a lot of clients will say, well, Alex, I'm an average person who's about to retire. I'm not a government. I'm not sitting on trillions of dollars. How is this applicable to me?
4: Mm-hmm.
5: Think about it this way. Your money is being taxed through inflation. And if you don't do anything about it, you're going to find yourself having less of it. So the whole idea of gold is, yes, it's the protection, yes, it's the preservation, but in an upward momentum, in a market where we have a lot of problems, you have the perfect setup. And right now, gold is getting ready for the second leg up, because historically, Jen, we see that in the second half of the year, gold typically performs a lot better. And now that we're seeing the debt going over $40 trillion, the interest on that debt is only going to get higher.
4: Right.
5: So the question you have to ask yourself is, do I want to depend on Washington and the government, or do I need to take at least a portion of my assets, have it outside of the system where I'm in control?
4: Oh, you know what? I definitely don't want to be in control. I want them to have it, Alex. Let them have it all. I'm just going to, you know what I'm going to do? I'm just going to hand it over and cross my fingers. Is that a good strategy or no?
5: You know, Hope is never a good strategy, I tell you that. You got to prepare.
4: Prepare. All right, and this is what we want you to do. We want you to call Allegiance Gold. They will tell you how gold and silver can work for you, how maybe you should add more if you are holding some, but maybe you think, gosh, maybe I need to have a second look. 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And Alex, we thank you so much for being with us.
5: Thanks, Jen.
4: Have a great week. 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All right, let's get back to the conversation on education. Secretary McMahon talking about the importance of trade schools and also blowing the whistle on California schools, saying 1 in 10 kids are getting molested and teachers are being protected, just moved around instead of fired. Unbelievable. Matt in Fontana. Hey, Matt.
3: God's blessings to you, Jen. Also
4: and you.
3: Taco Matt.
4: Taco Matt. I know. It's a more serious topic today, Matt, but I appreciate that you're here with us.
3: Absolutely, and I'm going to share with you the serious input. I am a former school board member here in the state of California, and that report does not surprise me one bit. Anytime these cases occur, because it's a personnel matter, it's always dealt with in closed session. Unless the media tags on to some specific case, it basically never becomes knowledgeable to the public, and it is no surprise whatsoever that a vast majority of teachers do not even send their own children to public schools.
4: I will tell you this from your personal experience right here, your neighborhood radio host, and that is that my mom taught for LA Unified for 30 years, and I went to Catholic school my entire life.
3: And that's right. And we've been working, I and others have been working very closely with Sonia Shaw on the local school board district in the Southern California area. We got to get her elected.
4: We do.
3: Looking forward to seeing her at the town hall, and we got to change things. They're indoctrinating the kids for decades now.
4: Yeah,
3: decades.
4: It's got to stop. And she's been one of the people who has fought the hardest on this front. And by the way, she's struggling too. You know, we talk about Alex Villanueva. We talk about Sonia Shaw. These guys are struggling because they are the biggest threats to the system. So if you can help out, Sonia,
3: right,
4: you need to donate if you can. Even $5 helps her out. So Sonia Shaw running for superintendent. And I'll tell you this, of all of the candidates running for statewide office, she has the best chance of winning, and that's why they're afraid of her. So if you can spare
3: absolutely
4: a few bucks, help her out. And Matt, thanks so much for the phone call. Appreciate you. Kathy in Redlands up next. Hi, Kathy. Good morning.
6: Oh, good morning, my beautiful friend. How are you?
4: Doing well, thank you.
6: Oh, good. So, real quick, I've been shouting about this forever. The teachers' union gets away with this, and the only way that we can take back some power is to make them start writing the checks for all of these settlements that we have to write.
4: Yeah, you're right, and they need to write the checks. That's absolutely on them.
6: Yep, we've gone here in Redlands, we've gone from being known for our quality of education to the amount of sexual abuse cases that we've had to cut checks for.
4: Yep. And that, how, you know, this is sad, but you would think people would just do the right thing because they should do the right thing. But until it becomes a problem for them financially, things don't change.
6: Right. Right. I agree.
4: Kathy, you're the best. Thanks so much for the phone call, 855-785-8255. And as we continue, well, I'm going to bring in Dan for some help on a story, because I don't know what a flock camera is. But he's going to help us. Apparently Darth Vader is involved. It's very strange. As your Monday morning answer continues.
7: Hey.
4: Oh, hey, Dan, yes.
7: Actually, we have a guest next.
4: Oh, I forgot. We've got our Adam Carolla is here. How could I go Darth Vader? All right. Adam Carolla joins us next, guys. As your Monday morning answer continues, it's 8:45.
8: Stuck in traffic? We've got the answer.
9: Good morning. We begin in San Bernardino with a crash in the middle lane blocked. 15 southbound at the 138. It's about an hour delay. Stop traffic from Oak Hill Road in Paris, dealing with a crash. Middle lane blocked, 215 northbound before Harley Knox Boulevard. Stop and go traffic from Ramona Expressway, a 2-minute delay. Rialto accident right shoulder, 210 eastbound at exit 70. Rancho Cucamonga accident center divider, 210 westbound before Day Creek Boulevard. It involves two vehicles. That's traffic on The Answer.
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9: Three states have primary runoff races Tuesday.
11: On Tuesday, there is a House special election in Georgia, a runoff for Senate and governor in Oklahoma, and in South Carolina, a Senate runoff between Republican Darlene Graham and Republican Ralph Norman. Darlene, the sister of the late Senator Lindsey Graham, is endorsed by President Trump.
9: That's correspondent Laurel Winters reporting. Republicans could receive a major boost from Elon Musk as the next midterm elections approach. Here's Andrew Stewart with more.
12: Musk may reportedly spend as much as $200 million supporting Republican candidates and voter turnout efforts nationwide. This potentially dwarfs the $70 million Musk spent during the 2024 campaign. The spending could come as the GOP holds a major cash advantage over Democrats. The RNC reportedly has a $115 million lead in cash on hand, while the DNC faces significant debt.
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13: Mostly sunny skies. Beaches will be in the mid to upper 70s. The rest of the coast, lower 80s, all the way through the mid 90s in areas closer to the San Gabriel Valley. Very warm conditions will occur in the valleys where a heat advisory is in effect through tomorrow. Highs from 98 to 106 degrees.
9: 83, San Bernardino, 80 Riverside, Larry Marino in the Answer Newsroom.
14: For nearly 3,000 years, Homer's The Iliad has shaped the Western imagination. 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
15: 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And although his life was cut short by senseless violence, his legacy lives on. 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
3: Always a good one. Telling it to Maxine Waters. Welcome back. It is Monday, August 24th, 52 minutes past the hour. I'm Jennifer Horn. And guys, we have been talking about our town hall event coming up on September 26th in Pasadena at the Ambassador Auditorium. And you know the lineup. We've got Steve Hilton and Gloria Romero and Sonia Shaw, all of the important candidates running for statewide office here in California. We also have our whole Salem crew, Larry Elder, Alex Marlowe, Larry O'Connor, Mike Gallagher. They are going to be there. And Nick Shirley, Nick Sorter, our independent journalist. And the guy, don't tell anybody. I mean, if you tell Elder this, I'm going to tell you. I'm going to be mad. The guy I'm most excited for, because I've had the opportunity to see him recently, is Adam Carolla. He is going to be one of our headliners at the big event. He is the host of the Adam Carolla Show, and he is hysterical. And you got to find him right now at Adam Carolla on X. Adam, thanks so much for being with us. Welcome to The Morning Answer.
4: Thanks for having me.
3: Now, you and I were to, the last time I saw you, we were at the world's longest event in Santa Clarita. And you were such a trooper. You actually had to sit at a table for about 17 hours, I think we were there, maybe 17 and a half. And you still got up on that stage and you absolutely killed it. So we're not going to do that to you in town hall. You actually get to go first to town hall. Is that okay?
4: Yes. Yeah. Well, you know, these things, they schedule these things all the time and they go, you know, this guy's going to come up. He's going to talk for a couple of minutes.
3: Right.
4: And his wife's going to come up after him. And she's going to talk for a couple minutes is 18 minutes.
3: Right.
4: And then times 13 people, it starts to add up.
3: But you're so funny. And you get up on the stage. And here's the thing, Adam, you talk about this all the time. I mean, California is in serious trouble, but if we don't take time to look at how ridiculous it is, I don't think we break through with the masses to actually make change. If, as you watch all of these things, I mean, from you're a car guy, now they want to pick what tires we're going to put on our vehicle in California. I mean, if you don't stop to laugh at that for a second, you will cry.
4: Yeah, I mean, the problem with California is What we do is we elect people and then they think it's their job to make rules because they're lawmakers. And so they just set about to make rules. And none of them seem to live in a world that affects them. There's no car guys. There's nobody who was a builder. You know, nobody. They're just a bunch of super angry women who don't care.
3: Yeah.
4: And so thus, you know, no one sees it through the perspective. Like I was a contractor for a long time. Mm-hmm. So if you told me to pass a bill where we're going to raise, you know, the cost of a sheet of plywood, $8 a sheet, we're going to take that money, we're going to pass it on to the kids, I would go, hold on, plywood's already expensive. Like, I would have a perspective. I would have a point of view. I didn't have any point of view other than COVID's here, block everyone. Yeah. By the way, Barbara Ferrer, does she ever look like she's been to the beach before? That hag?
3: Okay, I'm so thinking her vitamin care? D levels are extra low, and I am not a doctor, Adam, not a doctor, but the vitamin D looks very low in that bod of hers.
4: Right. So she's not a huge Rams fan. She doesn't want to go to the beach. She's not a builder. She's out of school. What does she care if she just locks everyone in their house?
3: Yeah. You know, I think you make a really great point. And we were just talking about it. Linda McMahon over the weekend, first of all, made a shocking claim about California schools that 1 in 10 kids are being molested in schools and teachers are just being moved around like the Catholic Church did with priests. That's ridiculous. But she also went on to talk about the importance of trade schools. And I think where we need to realize, and you're talking about this, people with experience should be the ones governing because we've lived our lives. What we're getting now is people coming from academia and just moving straight into governing, and they don't have any life experience, and they don't know the challenges of running a company or a business. They don't get it, and so it's really easy to make these kind of utopian rules because they don't have any real life experience.
4: 100%. It is sort of like everyone should spend 2 years in the military before they go to college. They can't just go from a prep school to a university to, you know, district selectmen to councilmen to senator, like they have, and that's, these are where all the bad ideas are coming from. Mm-hmm. All the bad ideas are coming from the college campuses, and this is who's making them. And I don't know what they know, but they certainly have never made payroll.
3: Yeah. And know the challenges of trying to buy a house. I mean, you live in the area that was impacted by the fire. Joel Pollack, my great friend from Breitbart, his house didn't even burn down and he still can't get back into it. I just don't think there's any sense of urgency when it comes to anybody who is leading California.
4: No. And again, look at our choice for mayor.
3: We have one. I never thought I would sit on this show, Adam, and say, I'm going to have to put out a Morning Answer clothespin and put it on all of our noses and go vote for Karen Bass. I can't believe I have to say that because we have no choice. But Nithya Raman is frightening.
4: She's a dope. She went to Harvard, by the way.
3: Yeah.
4: She's the one who blamed Toyota for the catalytic converter theft.
3: To make
4: she's
3: them
4: angry
3: so easy.
4: At Toyota. So that, she, by the way, she sounds like an utter imbecile when she speaks. Her greatest achievement are taking down that treehouse in Sherman Oaks and taking down the no U-turn sign on Hyperion so gay guys can successfully cruise now for sexual partners at night. Those are her two
3: big achievements. Yeah.
4: she is a dope. And obviously Karen Bass is basically a Cuba loving communist, but those are two choices. And Nithya Raman is a perfect example of what we're talking about. Just went to Harvard, got into the city council and has never lived in an ounce of gravity ever. She can't. Her decisions are so bad. I mean, just watch the tape of her blaming Toyota for catalytic converter theft.
3: Yeah, they're asking to be stolen, right? I mean, they're just begging for it. They walk, the criminals walk by and they go, take me, take me. Adam Carolla has an event coming up. So not only is he going to be at Town Hall with us on September 26th, we want you to get your tickets. He's also going to be part of our VIP lunch with Nick Shirley. That's going to be a lot of fun. And you can get those tickets right now, am870.info, am590.info. But I just saw, Adam, you've got Cars and Cocktails coming up with Jay Leno, who is superb. I love him as well. And that's coming up on Sunday, September 20th at 1 p.m. in Santa Ana. We've just got about 10 seconds here, but tell us about that event real quick.
4: I have a Paul Newman race car collection, mm-hmm. about 13 cars, and they're all housed at that museum. And we're going to show up there, and people are going to bring their cars, and we're going to judge their cars, and then we'll do a live podcast from there as well.
3: I love it. All the details, you can check it all out, adamcarolla.com, adamcarolla.com. You can get your tickets at Eventbrite as well. That's coming up on September 20th. If you love to laugh, if you love cars, this is it. Adam Carolla, Jay Leno, adamcarolla.com. And come and see him at Town Hall. I'm so excited you're going to be with us, Adam. It's going to be great to see you in person. am870.info for your tickets. Mezzanine seats still on sale if you use code TPUSA. That's just $35, and of course, it goes up from there. 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Adam Carolla, thank you so much for being with us. Have a great week.
4: Thanks, Jennifer. Appreciate it.
3: 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Thank you all for joining us. 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
8: At 1 p.m. today, Treasury Secretary Scott Bessent is expected to unveil the White House's latest financial offensive, touting what he calls the toughest sanctions in history. And President Trump just posted on Truth Social, writing this, Iran is completely collapsing.
7: Fox's Alex Hogan at the White House. Firefighters try to corral the Hawk Fire in Reno, Nevada.
5: They continue to battle this dangerous and fast-moving wildfire. The fire broke out on Saturday, fueled by dry conditions and strong winds, and so far it's scorched around 15,000 acres. Officials say the fire was human-caused, but wouldn't elaborate further as an investigation continues.
7: Fox's Max Gordon at the Incident Command Center in Reno. Six people have been injured. A number of structures have been damaged or destroyed. 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
9: 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My friend Dennis Prager is one of the good guys and among the most respected, thought-provoking writers, thinkers, and speakers with a passion for America and the Western Judeo-Christian values we need more of right now in this world. 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
10: 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And tonight, it's Ask Me Anything.
11: Whatever you'd like to ask me, anything. It could be silly. It could be trivial. We begin with Jeremy. Jeremy, Dennis Prager, hi.
12: Yeah, well, my wife and I kind of have a little disagreement, and it's nothing serious or intense, but I drink a bottle of wine a night, which adds up to about 2.5 to 3 glasses of wine, I think.
11: Yes.
12: And she thinks that I'm an alcoholic, and I disagree. And, you know, it's all mostly said in fun, you know, but I was just wondering your opinion.
11: Well, it's a fascinating question, which shows that alcoholic doesn't seem to have a very scientific definition. Does it change your behavior?
12: No.
11: How does it change your behavior? Do you get happier? I mean, you may get better.
12: I'll probably smile a little bit more. That's what she says.
11: There's does, not-

0: Next, do you drink at other times during of the day?
1: No.
0: Do you want to?
1: Not unless we're out to eat for a special occasion.
0: Right. Can you go for 5 days without it?
1: If I want to, but I haven't seen any need to.
0: If I gave you $1,000, would you?
1: Yes.
0: I gave you $100.
1: Probably, yes.
0: Tell your wife all these things.
1: Okay.
0: Really, I think that if you would even consider leaving it for $100 for 5 days, you're either very poor or quite in control of your drinking. Maybe others will call in and tell me why I'm wrong, but it doesn't sound like a problem to me.
2: In a world where more and more people decide what's right and wrong based on how they feel, what happens when feelings become the only moral standard? If emotions alone define truth, then who decides why murder, theft, or violence are wrong? And if someone feels justified in destroying property or harming others, on what basis can society say they're wrong? For 50 years, Dennis Prager has challenged audiences around the world to think deeply about the moral foundations of civilization. In his new book, If There Is No God, he confronts the biggest questions of human existence. Why does evil go unpunished? Why do innocent people suffer? And can morality survive without God? 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
9: To come, but we'll start with some economics. There's two big economic stories to start the day. First of all, we've learned that it's going to be economic D-Day in Iran. Scott Bessent has warned. The Treasury Secretary said that Iran is facing the single greatest financial offense ever as the U.S. conflict with Iran, Israel's involved as well, is entering what he refers

0: now.
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6: Near the end of the Revolutionary War, George Washington received a letter from one of his own officers. Colonel Louis Nicola suggested that America might be better served by a monarchy, with Washington himself as king. Washington firmly rejected the idea. He had spent years leading Americans in a fight for independence from a monarchy. He would not see that victory end with America creating a king of its own. He understood that the cause of the revolution was greater than any one man. His example reminds us that power can be offered, earned, or taken. But character determines whether we use it for ourselves or remain faithful to something greater.
7: 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Fighting for free speech, Western civilization, and delivering common sense for the American people. Ladies and gentlemen, here's Scott Jennings.
8: Treasury Secretary Scott Bessent says the United States is launching Economic D-Day, designed to further isolate the Iranian regime and to punish countries that continue doing business with it. Press conference underway right now in Washington. We'll bring you the audio from Bessent as soon as we have it. The Trump administration's fight against drug cartels continues as the U.S. military has destroyed a suspected drug smuggling vessel in the Eastern Pacific. Two are killed in that attack. And Democratic infighting continues as House Democrat leader Hakeem Jeffries is facing intense criticism from within his own party after privately meeting with Jared Kushner. The two met to discuss possible bipartisan cooperation on housing affordability and immigration, but some Democrats are none too pleased with Jeffries over this meeting. It is Monday, August the 24th. I'm Scott Jennings, broadcasting for Salem, and we're coming to you live from Louisville, Kentucky today. On this day in 1814, the British Army was marching towards Washington. American forces had collapsed at Bladensburg. President James Madison fled the Capitol, and at the White House, First Lady Dolly Madison was being urged to leave before the enemy arrived. But she refused to go until one national treasure was secured.

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0: 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For free speech, Western civilization, and delivering common sense for the American people. Ladies and gentlemen, here's Scott Jennings.
2: All right, welcome back to Common Sense for the American People. Quick check of the headlines here on Monday, August the 24th. Let's check in on the Texas Senate race. James Tallarico, the Democrat candidate there, doesn't just hate poll watchers. He hates voter ID. Voter ID, he says he hates it. Let's listen to some new video just into the show, cut number 10.
3: In that voter suppression bill, it's still an immoral, anti-American, anti-democratic bill. One that I hate with every fiber of my being, but I knew that my job as a member of the minority is to do harm mitigation. And so by coming back, we were able to remove some of the worst parts of the bill, the ban on souls to the polls, the provisions that would make it easier to overturn the election, taking some of these federal penalties, these felony penalties, and bringing them down to misdemeanors, requiring that these poll watchers, who I don't think should be in the polling place at all, but if they're going to be there, we were able to ensure that they at least have mandated election code training so that they don't have an excuse of saying they didn't know the election code before they violate.
2: James Tallarico, a Democrat candidate for Senate down in Texas, says he hates voter ID with every fiber of his being. Murder trial of Lindsey Clancy has become a national debate over things like postpartum psychosis, prescription drugs, and criminal responsibility. Amid that debate, some people are reminding us that we can never forget these three young victims in this case. Let's go over the core event. It happened January 24th, 2023, in Duxbury, Massachusetts. The victims here, a 5-year-old, Cora, a 3-year-old, Dawson, and an 8-month-old, Callan. Lindsey Clancy strangled the children using exercise bands while her husband was out of the house picking up takeout. She then slashed her own wrists and neck and jumped out of a second-story window in a suicide attempt. She survived that fall, but it left her paralyzed from the chest down. Clancy has pleaded not guilty. Her defense does not dispute that she killed the children, but the central question of the trial is her state of mind. Defense arguing she is not guilty by reason of insanity. The prosecution argues she is fully responsible for first-degree murder. They contend she acted rationally, deliberately, and methodically, tricking her husband into leaving the house to carry out a planned act because she wanted to escape her life. So what's going on with the trial right now? The defense recently rested its case after weeks of emotional testimony from medical experts, family members, and the husband, Patrick Clancy, and the trial is nearing its final stages with closing arguments. To discuss all of this is our friend Lila Rose, the founder and president of Live Action, a national pro-life organization. Lila, welcome back into the Scott Jennings Show. We have not covered this trial on the show, Lila. I've been watching the national discourse unfold, but I'm curious, how do you see things with this Clancy?

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2: Morning, glory, and evening, grace, America. Good Monday to you. We have a week left in August. I hope you're ready to enjoy your last week of August 2026. I was until Saturday, and Deshaun Watson ruined the season for the Browns fans. Can I just play one clip from that, please? Cut number 31.
3: No, I don't regret anything in my life.
2: I don't regret anything in my life. Thank you, Mr. Watson. More on that next hour. I got to do the news first, and there's a lot of news. Secretary Bessent announced Operation Economic Fury times 10. It's going to be the collapse of the Iranian economy. It's going to happen in fairly rapid fashion. We got a trade war going on with Canada, and Mark Carney asked for it. He's getting it. They're going to lose it. It's bad for our Canadian neighbors. We like Canada, but they've been freeloaders for about 50 years, and you can't spend 2% on GDP on defense and expect us to pick up the tab on trade as well, and the president's not going to put up with that. We got a lot to do, but I want to begin with Hassan Piker, who is the living, breathing heart of the Democratic Party in 2026. Hassan Piker, who lifted Abdul al-Sayed to victory in Michigan in the primary, who's out there on tour this past weekend, exciting the young radical left-wing base of the Democratic Party, the DSAers and others. I don't think Piker is himself formally DSA, but he's DSA adjacent, and he is the face of the Democratic Party. Hassan Piker is a radical left-wing Islamist apologist, and he had this to say. He went to the Fear and Live tour in San Francisco this weekend and mocked Charlie Kirk, the anniversary of whose assassination is coming up on September 10th, cut number 4.
4: I'm afraid to die.
2: The grief and some of the songs that were sung at Charlie's funeral, and perfectly within his First Amendment rights to do, and perfectly within the rights of every American to be repulsed by the fact that he is monetizing grief over Charlie's assassination on the anniversary of it. Senator Scott brings this up on Meet the Press yesterday. Kristen Welker won't let him go there. Cut number 5.
5: All right, let's talk about another state that you raised, another big state, Michigan, the face-off between Democrat Abdul al-Sayed and former Congressman Mike Rogers. The NRSC continues to put out social media posts claiming that Abdul al-Sayed has quote-unquote terrorist ties, and yet there is no evidence that he has terrorist ties. Senator, should the NRSC stop running those ads?
6: Well, we know without question that he had family members who helped resource Osama bin Laden. We know without question that he campaigns with Piker, who said at one point that America deserved 9/11.
5: Let's stay focused on al-Sayed, though. Let's stay focused on al-Sayed and what he has said and believes in.
6: Birds of a feather flock together.
2: Can I stop here? Why you ask for what evidence is there that al-Sayed traffics in terrorist alliances? Al-Sayed has said he supports Hamas over Israel. Piker. And Piker campaigned with al-Sayed on the day before. It's undisputable. I can't even believe it that Kristen would bring that up. Scott Jennings, on a panel with Dana Bash and Democratic strategist Maria Cardona, attempts to bring up what

0: Here's something most people don't know. 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
8: Welcome back, America. I'm Hugh Hewitt, joined by United States Senator Tom Cotton, represents Arkansas, up for re-election this year. Don't know if he's in Arkansas this week campaigning. I wouldn't be surprised. Senator Cotton, good to talk to you again. I would like your assessment of what Secretary Bessent announced today Operation Economic Outcast.
9: Hey, Hugh, good to be back on with you. Well, I commend the Secretary for taking these important steps right now. Maybe the single best tool we have for putting pressure on Iran is the economic pressure. The blockade is imposed on them. That's up to $500 million a day in lost revenue for the outlaw terrorist regime in Iran. And second, the new suite of sanctions and other economic measures for any company or any country that does business with Iran. And honestly, why would any legitimate, honest company want to do business with Iran? I mean, it's got an economy barely the size of some of the smallest U.S. states. There's plenty of other opportunities around the world. If you face the threat of Uncle Sam coming down on you like a ton of bricks, no matter where you are in the world, it seems to me like you want to play ball and not start trucking with the Revolutionary Guard Corps in Iran. So I hope that every company around the world and every country around the world will heed what Secretary Bessent announced today.
8: So, Senator Cotton, you're a member of the chairman, in fact, of the Senate Intelligence Committee. You're always careful not to disclose anything that's classified. What I can tell by following open source intel is that Iran is really struggling, that the rial is now trading at one American dollar gets you 2,033,000 rials. That's the exchange rate. One for 2,033,000, and the rial is going down further. There is nothing getting into the country. The statements coming from the civilian side as opposed to the Vahidi junta side are desperate. How do you read that situation from open source materials?
9: Yeah, Hugh, I think you're right. Based on every indication we have is that the economic vice tightens every single day on Iran. And sure, the revolutionary fanatics who are in charge in Tehran are not feeling that. They're corrupt. They have lined their pockets for decades at the expense of the Iranian people. But each day it gets tighter and tighter, and the pressure on them gets more and more. And we can continue to keep that pressure on. We can keep the strait, certainly the southern side of the Strait of Hormuz, open to make sure we're getting out enough oil to keep gas prices under control for Americans. There's no reason for us to strike any kind of bad deal with the revolutionary fanatics in charge of Iran who have been trying to kill Americans for 47 years.
8: Now, last question on this, Senator. Mark Dubowitz of the Foundation for the Defense of Democracy is worrying out loud in the New York Post and elsewhere that a desperate Iran will try an October surprise to injure Donald Trump's reelection chances for the Republicans, like you, who are on the ballot in the House. Do you think Dubowitz's warning is well taken?
9: I think Mark may be right. The leaders in Iran certainly take note of American politics and our political calendar. And as I said, they've been trying to kill Americans for 47 years. So I don't think they've turned over a new leaf. I don't think they're going to change their mindsets in the next 10 weeks before our midterm election. That is one reason why, from the very beginning, Hugh, of this kind of stop and start period of ceasefire and strikes we've been in now since the beginning of April, I've suggested to the president he should simply let Central Command finish the job militarily. You know, you're looking at, you know, 2, 3, 4 weeks of military strikes against targets that are closing the strait, Hugh, and threatening the flow of oil and therefore making it harder for Arkansans to afford gas and diesel. That's at things like missile defense or coastal defense batteries and radars, cruise missile sites, drone sites, manufacturing capabilities. It's not an extensive campaign left. It's a short-term campaign that would further degrade Iran's ability to use the Strait of Hormuz to hold Americans hostage, to drive up the price of gas in America. I still think that would be the best course of action. And then you simply keep the blockade in place, keep the strait open, keep these new economic measures in place, and let Iran's revolutionary leaders sweat under all that pressure.
8: Now, Senator, if I can switch to politics. Over the weekend, the ghoulish Hassan Piker, a Maoist, Islamist apologist, he mocked Charlie Kirk's and his grieving family, friends, and colleagues by singing in a video that's gone everywhere. And then last week, it turned out, he said some astonishing things about a Jewish state senator in Michigan, Jeremy Moss, that if Jews keep putting this idea out that they are singularly invested in Israel, eventually someone is going to come around and take action, not against the state of Israel, mind you, but against American Jews. I don't know how people don't recognize how dangerous this predicament is, how dangerous this is for Jews. You're running around basically tying your entire country to that what will inevitably be seen as basically Jewish ISIS, and you're saying as Jews, this is all we care about. You're making anti-Semitism work worse. I've got a little bit of that clip which I want to play for you. Cut number three.
10: And you want to know why? Because people don't f*** with Israel any longer. And if Jews in America keep putting this idea out there that they are singularly invested in Israel, eventually someone's going to come around and take action. Not against the state of Israel, mind you, but against American Jews. Okay? We're teaching people the wrong lesson. I don't know how people don't recognize how dangerous this predicament is, how dangerous this is for Jews.
8: All right, so he's crazy and an extremist, Senator Cotton, but I think he is the face of the Democratic Party, certainly in Michigan, for Troy Jackson in Maine, for Peggy Flanagan in Minnesota. Do you think Democrats realize they have to expel him from their party?
9: Well, Hugh, I'll confess that I don't closely follow the social media postings of Hassan Piker, but everything you told me sounds like something he would say from my understanding of him. And that clip you just played, I think, is very notable. I don't know many or any American Jews who have a singular attachment to the state of Israel. They have a singular attachment to America. They're great patriots, and they're friends of freedom all around the world, and they want to support our allies all around the world. And we have no better ally, as was proven in Operation Epic Fury, than Israel, that fought alongside us in a way no nation has since Great Britain in World War II. And for Hassan Piker to essentially say standing with our allies is going to get Jewish Americans killed is the height of irresponsibility. But it's also, as you suggest, Hugh, the de facto position of his pal, Abdul El Sayed, a radical terrorist sympathizer who the Democrats have nominated for Senate in Michigan, or for Troy Jackson in Maine, who has called for an arms embargo on Israel, or Peggy Flanagan in Minnesota, or for that matter, the de facto position of the Democratic Senate caucus led by Chuck Schumer. Remember, Hugh, this is the same Chuck Schumer who we now know was advising the presidents of all those Ivy League colleges who had disgusting anti-Semitic encampments on their campuses to hang in and not give in to Republican investigations because they would pass over. The Democrats, I think that they need to distance themselves from Hassan Piker because he's politically toxic, but I promise you, they don't have the nerve to actually distance themselves, and that's the way they would vote if they take the majority in November.
8: Senator Tom Cotton, always good to speak with you. I look forward to talking to you when you're back in D.C. Thank you so much for joining me. Don't go anywhere, America. I'll be right back on The Hugh Hewitt Show.
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12: 1 year ago, the nation mourned the loss of one of its biggest advocates, one of its biggest fans, and one of its strongest warriors, Charlie Kirk. And although his life was cut short by senseless violence, his legacy lives on. 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
14: I'm John Saucier. Treasury Secretary Scott Bessent announcing a new round of sanctions against Iran as the talks of a reopening of the Strait of Hormuz remain stalled. The Treasury Secretary claims no country that works with Iran will be able to avoid these sanctions.
15: The actions of Treasury and other agencies will tighten the noose and block every potential source of revenue that funds the IRGC and the evil Iranian regime.
14: Canadian Prime Minister Mark Carney, working on a trade agreement on U.S. tariffs, says while they were able to make some progress, talks ultimately fell apart due to demands of the United States.
16: We made progress. We did make some progress in recent weeks. In the end, that momentum reversed. And we could not accept what the U.S. had offered, nor could we give what they asked.
14: President Trump accusing Canada of ripping off the U.S. for years in a recent post on Truth Social. 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

0: I'm Stacey Garrity, and I'm running for governor of Pennsylvania. Pennsylvania's current governor, Josh Shapiro, and his Democrat Party have made a dangerous and catastrophic turn towards the failed and dangerous policies of radical socialism. Shapiro has proven he will not stand up against this movement that threatens to undo 250 years of freedom's progress and promise in America. There is no longer anything democratic about today's Democrat Party. Pennsylvania is the birthplace of American liberty, and it remains a keystone state in this fight today. This Commonwealth is where we declared our independence and where our Constitution was formed. The fate of America often hung in the balance many times here. 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
6: Event before the cameras were on him, all right, before he was the nominee from July, cut number 13.
7: I think the approach that we've often taken to terrorism has been to figure out how to leverage the might of the U.S. military to go in and root out, right, certain terrorist organizations, et cetera. And where that's necessary, that's necessary. But I also think we need to be curious about why those things happen in the first place. Like, what drives somebody to want to commit such a heinous act? Like, I have to be a student of people's pain. Like, that's what I did in medicine. That's what I try to do in politics. Like, what happens when people are in pain? And I think that part of what we have to understand is that sometimes when we move, we create so much collateral damage because too often we have been on the wrong side of our own policies.
8: Right.
7: That's not ever to say that terrorism is okay, because it's wrong, it's never okay, and you have to address it when it happens. But I think we have to make sure that when we say that there is a rules-based international order, that we are the principal follower of the rules, not just the principal enforcer of the rules.
8: Right.
7: And I think too often, one of the things that I do bring to this is my whole life, I've been forced to explain who I am to people, my whole life, right? Oftentimes, even in my own family, right? Because I have experience.
6: I'm not interested in this part. It's an empty room. We've got to ask why terrorists are terrorists. Hurt people, remember? My goodness, Michigan, I know you're listening to me right now. You can't vote for this guy. You just can't. I'm in the Relief Factor studio. Took it in hour number one. Remind you in hours two and three. If you take it every day, you get rid of the minor aches and pains that come with exercise and aging. I did my 10 miles on Saturday. I told you I thought I would get that. The weather was perfect. Not too hot. There were no grandchildren around. There were no other obligations, no duties. So I just got out and went, got it done, and had a lot of good podcasts to listen to and trundle along. And as a result, did actually 10 and a half because I miscalculated a little bit. And that's fine on Saturday. On Sunday, you're a little bit stiff. And so double down on the Relief Factor. Take it again today. I'll be fine tomorrow. So would you if you try it. The starter pack for 3 weeks. Three packets a day for the first week. 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Then you're on like me. 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Coming right back with Admiral Mark Montgomery. Don't go anywhere, America. Admiral Montgomery coming up to talk about the embargo and how it's going and how much oil is getting out of the Gulf. Stay with us.
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11: Fox News, I'm Tom Graham. Treasury Secretary Scott Bessent detailing what he calls Economic D-Day. He says the U.S. is imposing new sanctions on Iran with the goal of blocking Tehran's revenue sources.
12: Our objective is to sever every economic lifeline that sustains this tyrannical regime until Tehran stands alone.
11: Treasury Secretary giving countries trading with Iran a brief period to cut off those relationships. Hawaii feeling the impact of Tropical Depression Moki kicking up waves just south of the Big Island.
13: While it won't make a direct hit, it's still expected to bring heavy rain, flooding, and damaging winds. Moki comes just days after Hurricane Lala brushed by the Hawaiian Islands, dumping feet of rain. The Aloha State could see major rainfall through Monday.
11: Fox's Marianne Rafferty. 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
17: Near the end of the Revolutionary War, George Washington received a letter from one of his own officers. Colonel Louis Nicola suggested that America might be better served by a monarchy, with Washington himself as king. Washington firmly rejected the idea. He had spent years leading Americans in a fight for independence from a monarchy. He would not see that victory end with America creating a king of its own. He understood that the cause of the revolution was greater than any one man. His example reminds us that power can be offered, earned, or taken. But character determines whether we use it for ourselves or remain faithful to something greater.
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9: Morning, glory, and evening, grace, America. I'm Hugh Hewitt. Good Monday to you. I'm joined by Rear Admiral Mark Montgomery, retired United States Navy, senior fellow with the Foundation for the Defense of Democracy. Admiral, thanks for joining me again. Oil is at $84.94 a barrel at this hour, down 2.5% today.

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2: Fox News, I'm Tom Graham. Treasury Secretary Scott Bessent detailing what he calls economic D-Day. He says the U.S. is imposing new sanctions on Iran with the goal of blocking Tehran's revenue sources.
3: Our objective is to sever every economic lifeline that sustains this tyrannical regime until Tehran stands alone.
2: Treasury Secretary giving countries trading with Iran a brief period to cut off those relationships. Hawaii feeling the impact of Tropical Depression Moki kicking up waves just south of the Big Island.
4: While it won't make a direct hit, it's still expected to bring heavy rain, flooding, and damaging winds. Moki comes just days after Hurricane Lala brushed by the Hawaiian Islands, dumping feet of rain. The Aloha State could see major rainfall through Monday.
2: Fox's Marianne Rafferty. 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
10: Welcome back, America. I'm Hugh Hewitt. Breaking news, the United States Supreme Court, by a 6-3 decision, has upheld President Trump's mail-in ballot restrictions, removing an injunction that prohibited them from going into effect. Among them, each United States Postal Service envelope will have to have a unique barcode with tracking on it. The Department of Homeland Security and the Social Security Administration must create an approved voter list, and the United States Postal Service may only send ballots to that list. Those regs are going to go into effect while the full case is heard, And I imagine that means that they will be in effect for this November's election. I'm not one to think that that is actually that big of a deal, but it's 6-3, so it will be treated as another ideological decision on the emergency docket. But the Supreme Court had to act because there was an executive order imposing these restrictions on the Postal Service. District court and a circuit court enjoined the order, and the Supreme Court said, no, the order can go forward. We'll hold a hearing on the merits. So that's where that is. I'll keep you posted if we get more details. I just don't know much about that case. Don't want you to forget, we have a dystopian football situation in Cleveland, but I have a dystopian novel right here, Carbon Zero. Carbon Zero is the Hugh Hewitt Book Club choice, and the Hugh Hewitt Book Club choice is by Craig W. Stanfill. It's a novel about artificial intelligence. Stanfill spent years as an AI pioneer, so he can really get his arms around where this technology could take us. He understands the subject. I've got the advanced copy here. I read it in 2 days. I wrote a review of it for Town Hall, which you can look up, Hugh Hewitt Town Hall Carbon Zero. One seemingly harmless request to the wrong AI agent results in this novel. And it's a dystopian novel, and it's kind of scary because not long ago, 3 weeks ago, we had an AI agent go rogue, actually self-actuate, tell itself to go where it wanted to go. And so now Stanfill has come up in Carbon Zero with a fast-paced techno thriller grounded in that technology in the worst-case nightmare. And if you enjoy novels that entertain you while they make you think about best case, worst case, pre-order Carbon Zero today. The Kindle edition, just the Kindle, you don't get the book. The Kindle edition is $2.99 for a limited time. And if you want to get the real book, search Carbon Zero on Amazon or visit mybookclub@hughhewitt.com. Or remember the author, Craig W. Stanfill, S-T-A-N-F-I-L-L, Craig W. Stanfill, and go find it on Amazon.com. Carbon Zero. I'm going to interview Craig about the book tomorrow. Let me remind you, I'm also in the Relief Factor studio and got my 10 miles in. I brag a little bit when I do that, when I hit double digits, because I've been doing this for nearly 50 years, and I like to get to double digits. I'm not going to do any more marathons. Maybe I'll do a half marathon in my life again. I don't know. 10Ks are usually what I'm limited to. But it was great weather, perfect weather for trundling. And no one's going to mistake me for a racer anymore. There are four kinds of runners. Racers, you're under 8 minutes a mile. Runner, 8 to 10. Trundlers, 10 to 15. And fast walkers with your heart rate up, which is great. Just keep moving. That's about 15 minutes a mile. No matter what it is. Relief Factor will help you get over the minor aches and pains that come with that kind of exercise. All it takes is $17.76 for a 3-week starter pack. That means you take 3 packets of Relief Factor, and if you're watching on the Salem News Channel, that's what a packet looks like. It's got 4 pills in it. I carry in curcumin, resveratrol, and omega. I always take it now, number one. So in the first week that you get your starter pack, you take 3 of those a day. Then you take 2 of those a day for the second week, and then you're like me, 1 a day for the next 15 plus years. Only supplement I've taken in more than 20 years. I get offered a lot of money to endorse, take other supplements, not interested. My health is good. I'm blessed by good health. I keep in shape. The one thing you got to worry about is pulling muscles and minor aches and pains. Like I did 10 miles, that'll stay with you next day. And I was moving a little bit slow at church on, the mass on Saturday night, kneeling a little bit up and down, and then fetching Mrs. Hewitt, and I went full Presbyterian on Sunday. Less getting up and down and no kneeling, but steps. And when you're a little bit sore, you're a little bit sore, but it's gone today because Relief Factor works. 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Starter pack is $17.76. I'll be right back. Hassan Piker next.
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0: I'm Stacey Garrity, and I'm running for governor of Pennsylvania. This year, America celebrated 250 years since a revolutionary idea was born in Pennsylvania, that free people could govern themselves and build a nation based on natural, God-given rights worth defending. I have tried to live that idea, serving 30 years in the Army Reserve, 3 combat deployments, earning 2 Bronze Stars, and as Pennsylvania's treasurer, I fought waste and fraud and returned more than $1 billion to hardworking families. Now I'm running for governor of Pennsylvania. 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I'm Stacey Garrity. 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
4: This is Albert Moeller for townhall.com. The most amazing development on the American political landscape right now is the emergence of socialism. Yeah, I said it. Socialism. Just recently, CBS News launched a major investigative study looking into political support for socialism. Among the key takeaways are the fact that among those who identify as Democrats, 58% have a positive view of socialism. Only 32% of Democrats said they had a positive view of capitalism. It gets worse. Among respondents with a college degree and even higher, 71% say they have a positive view of socialism. The most obvious influence over these students is leftist professors teaching leftist ideologies. The culture of elite education is teaching university students wrong lessons about the economy, and it's doing so in so many different ways. Students' increasing support for socialism shows it, as do the polls. It's a seismic development when you think about the future of civilization and the future of the United States of America. I'm Albert Moeller.
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9: Fox News, I'm John Saucier. Canadian Prime Minister Mark Carney working on a trade agreement on U.S. tariffs and says while they were able to make some progress, talks ultimately fell apart because of demands from the United States.
10: We made progress. We did make some progress in recent weeks. In the end, that momentum reversed. And we could not accept what the U.S. had offered, nor could we give what they asked.
9: President Trump accusing Canada of ripping off the U.S. for years in a recent post on Truth Social. Some Canadian goods imported into the United States now facing a 50% tariff. Treasury Secretary Scott Bessent questioning Canadian Prime Minister Carney's decision not to agree to a deal.
11: Is he trying to benefit himself, the Liberal Party, or the Canadian people? Because they were offered a very good job.
9: The Canadian Prime Minister blamed a collapse in trade talks on U.S. negotiators issuing a bunch of last-minute demands, vowed to set his own tariffs in retaliation starting next month. 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
1: 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With topics like ultimate issues, the male-female hour, the happiness hour. And tonight, it's Ask Me Anything.
15: Whatever you'd like to ask me, anything. It could be silly. It could be trivial. We begin with Jeremy. Jeremy, Dennis Prager, hi.
16: Yeah, well, my wife and I kind of have a little disagreement, and it's nothing serious or intense, but I drink a bottle of wine a night, which adds up to about 2.5 to 3 glasses of wine, I think.
15: Yes.
16: And she thinks that I'm an alcoholic, and I disagree. And, you know, it's all mostly said in fun, you know, but I was just wondering your opinion.
15: Well, it's a fascinating question, which shows that alcoholic doesn't seem to have a very scientific definition. Does it change your behavior?
16: No.
15: How does it change your behavior? Do you get happier? I mean, you may get better.
16: I'll probably smile a little bit more. That's what
15: right.
16: She says. There's nothing beyond that.
15: Does she like when you smile more?
16: She does.
15: Okay, so the effects of it she likes. She's just worried that this may be a bad sign. Next, do you drink at other times of the day?
16: No.
15: Do you want to?
16: Not unless we're out to eat for a special occasion.
15: Right. Can you go for 5 days without it?
16: If I want to, but I haven't seen any need to.
15: If I gave you $1,000, would you?
16: Yes.
15: I gave you $100.
16: Probably, yes.
15: Tell your wife all these things.
16: Okay.
15: Really, I think that if you would even consider leaving it for $100 for 5 days, you're either very poor or quite in control of your drinking. Maybe others will call in and tell me why I'm wrong, but it doesn't sound like a problem to me.
0: In a world where more and more people decide what's right and wrong based on how they feel, what happens when feelings become the only moral standard? 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
7: 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Welcome to the program. 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
7: 888-971-SAGE, 888-971-7243. I am Larry Elder. We are Salem News Channel. Secretary of Treasury Scott Bessent describes the economic warfare now unleashed on Iran. He says we are entering what he calls the endgame. Trump gets absolutely no credit for the steep drop in fentanyl deaths. At a rally, Hassan Piker mocks the death of Charlie Kirk. Who does that?

0: It ain't so. That's one thing. Then there's this. The man gets credit, I'm talking about Trump, not Hakeem Jeffries, for absolutely nothing. Headline in Just the News. I was asked last week, what sources do you think are good sources? And I mentioned Just the News. So if you're not checking out the Just the News website, if you're on Twitter, you're not checking out their Twitter feed, you're missing out. By the way, I'm very active on Twitter, at Larry Elder, very active on Threads, I'm very active on Truth Social, on Facebook, and on Instagram, so be sure and check me out. Just the News headline, from crisis to comeback, how Trump's war on fentanyl cut deaths by more than 10,000. And it goes over all the things that Trump 1.0 and 2.0 has done that has caused a dramatic fall in fentanyl crossing the southern border. Opioid deaths fell 22% from 2024 to 2025, according to the CDC. Trump 1.0, the administration conducted about 450 miles of border fencing, including new and replacement sections, according to Customs and Border Patrol. Trump 2.0, expanded barriers, all of which has resulted in a 45% drop in nationwide fentanyl seizures in fiscal year 2025. Several cartels were designated as foreign terrorist organizations, FTOs, which enabled additional sanctions and prosecutions. All of this after 4 years of open borders. Is the man, Donald Trump, getting credit for any of this? Of course not. Now, I found something, though. Gavin Newsom has actually given Trump credit for something. You stick around. I'll tell you what that is, top of next segment. The governor of Michigan, Whitmer, actually told Gavin Newsom on Gavin Newsom's podcast. Isn't it great to have a podcast? Highest unemployment in the nation, highest gas prices in the nation, highest electricity prices in the lower 48, more homelessness than anywhere else, massive gap between the rich and the poor, budgetary crisis. But Gavin Newsom has time to have a podcast. And on his podcast, the governor of Michigan praised Trump, said she got more done with Trump than with Biden, number 45.
1: Going to the second term, I didn't know what to expect, to be honest. I stumped for Kamala. You worked so hard. Yeah. We all worked really hard for the ticket.
2: Yeah.
1: And I woke up the next day thinking, my state voted for Donald Trump again.
2: Yeah.
1: And I got to figure out how to conduct myself here. You know, after I tuned out for about a month.
2: Did you? Yeah.
1: I had to turn off all the social media.
2: Oh my gosh, right.
1: I watched 8 episodes of Dexter, or 8 seasons of Dexter.
2: You like
1: to cheer myself up.
2: I was going to get cheered up by Dexter. Jesus.
1: And then I came out of it. I thought, you know, I took an oath to the people of Michigan. I got 2 years left, and I got work to do. So
2: yeah, open hand.
1: Wrote him a note after his inauguration. I watched his inauguration.
2: You wrote him a note. Wow. Did he respond to it?
1: He did. He called me. I put my number in it, and I said,
2: "Wow!"
1: Because in his inaugural speech, he said something about auto workers, and I thought, "All right, there's my hook.
2: Opening.
1: Congratulations, you won the election. I notice you talk about auto workers. If that's something you want to work on, you know, I'd love to work with you if you want to help the industry. Here's my number." And he called me.
2: Good conversation.
1: And then he called me a number of times since then. You know.
2: And you visited the White House.
1: I did. Well, we've had, I mean, every state has had natural disasters.
2: Yeah. I spent 90 minutes with them in the Oval right after.
1: Right.
2: Yeah.
1: Right.
2: So,
0: oh, God. Got something done with a fascist? Now, what policy did Gavin Newsom praise? 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
4: Stuck in traffic? 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
5: Downtown LA, 10 westbound Alameda Street, we have a disabled vehicle blocking the right lane. Fullerton 57 southbound before Yorba Linda Boulevard, we have an accident on the right shoulder. Arcadia 210 westbound before Baldwin Avenue, we have tire tread in the right lane. Santa Clarita 5 southbound before Cal Grove Boulevard, we have a disabled vehicle blocking the right lane. And in North Hills 405 northbound before Roscoe Boulevard, stall has been cleared. In the Answer Traffic Center, I'm John Ingles.
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11: That's the job.
12: It's the damn job. And take the heat, right? You get it.
11: I worked hard to make sure he wasn't in the Oval Office, yeah. But he was. And for Michigan, I got to try to show up.
12: And those are good meetings, right?
1: You know, I've gotten some really good stuff done, honestly.
12: I mean, he delivered for you guys.
1: Fire mission at Selfridge Air National Guard Base, and I tried to get that done under the Biden administration.
12: And they
1: get it over the finish line.
12: Yeah.
1: But I got it done with him, so that's a huge deal to Michigan.
12: Yeah.
1: So even though I don't like it, I know how to work with people I'm not, you know, best friends with.
12: I get it.
1: To put it lightly.
12: I get
0: it. And apparently he knows how to work with people who are not best friends either, but let's not go there. 888-971-SAGE, 888-971-7243. I am Larry Elder. We are Salem News Channel. 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Now, that was exchanged between Gavin Newsom, the governor of California, and Gretchen Whitmer, the governor of Michigan, and she concedes that she was able to get something done with Trump she wasn't able to get done with Biden. And Newsom said, well, you know, that's the job. You have to work with people you don't like. That's the job. That's the damn job, he said. So you're working with fascists. Your party calls him a fascist, but you sat down and you work with him. See, that's what I'm talking about. They know it's crap. They know it's BS. It's these ill-informed, emotional, spoiled little brats that don't realize it's a con. They're swallowing this thing hook, line, and sinker. And their attitude is, well, if he's a fascist, as was Hitler, and Hitler's fascism set off a world war that resulted in 50 million people being killed, the Holocaust, and you're sitting down with him? And you're making nice with him? We're not down with that. So you created these people. You create these monsters, and you cannot control them. If you try to control them, you get primaried. You let them in your party, and now they're metastasizing, and you have no idea what to do. Now, Gavin Newsom even praised a Trump policy. Guess which one? Number 32.
13: He said that he completely supports this and that he thinks it's the best thing President Trump has ever done. Watch.
14: I'm enthusiastic about encouraging people to get a Trump account. I think it's incredibly important. It's one of the best things he's done. And so we're here to encourage people to take advantage of this, to not fall prey to the politics or the cynicism or maybe even the fear that if I download a Trump account, somehow that means something. It doesn't. It just means something for your kid. It's not Trump's money. It's your child's money.
13: He is so thirsty. And it reminds me a little bit.
0: Okay.
13: Of
0: all right. All right. So. Hey, you know, just go ahead and download it. Get a Trump. Don't worry about don't worry about all the stuff you've been saying about Donald Trump. Calling him a fascist and a Nazi and authoritarian. Don't worry about all that. Notice he said it's one of the best things he's ever done, implying he's done other good things. You are inadvertently revealing that you're being insincere when you refer to him as a fascist and a Nazi. You are inadvertently revealing that he's a reasonable guy to work with. You are inadvertently revealing that he's not an existential threat to the country, to our democracy, to our republic. Oops. And I told you before about these Trump accounts. This is huge. $1,000 every year until your kid gets 18. You invest it. Compound interest when he's 65, that'll be over seven figures, well over seven figures. And you can put more into it, up to $5,000. You do that, you're talking about a Trump account, you're 65 years old, that could be worth $3 to $5 million. Million dollars. This is massive. Even Gavin Newsom praised it. Is this thing on? Mr. McConnell, is the mic on? Did Gavin Newsom actually praise something Donald Trump said? I don't believe it. I got to hear that again. I'm flummoxed. I'm dumbfounded. I'm slack-jawed. Number 32.
13: He said that he completely supports this and that he thinks it's the best thing President Trump has ever done. Watch.
14: I'm enthusiastic about encouraging people to get a Trump account. I think it's incredibly important. It's one of the best things he's done. And so we're here to encourage people to take advantage of this, to not fall prey to the politics or the cynicism.
0: Okay. All right. Now, you notice the people standing behind him? They didn't know whether or not to applaud. I'm encouraging everybody to get a Trump account. And Trump named it after himself, so Gavin Newsom had to utter the T word. He hated it. I'm encouraging everybody to get a... Trump account! Don't you hate it? Don't you hate it when the guy you want to hate has done something that you can't hate? Now, we haven't even talked about what this man has done regarding immigration. John Lott, head of the Crime Prevention Research Center. New data reveals a horrific truth about illegal immigrant crime. It talks about how crime went up during the 4 years of the Biden administration, in part because of the millions of people who flooded into the country, some of whom committed crimes after coming here, some of whom were already criminals before, in addition to, of course, becoming a criminal by crossing the border illegally. 14% of New York's inmate population, 14% illegal aliens. And that's probably an underestimation, he says, because the state does not actively identify immigration status. You have to find out other ways. Violent crime surged by a record 59% during Biden's 4 years in office. Largest percentage increase ever over any four-year period of time. May I repeat that? Violent crime surge by a record 59% during Joe Biden's 4 years in office, the largest percentage increase over any four-year period ever. Do you think maybe there might be a causal connection between that and the influx of millions of illegal aliens during that same four-year period of time? Trump has stopped this. So fentanyl down, crime down dramatically. Is the man getting any credit for any of this? Let's talk more about this. And don't get me started on turning back the H-1B visa fraud. I'm Larry Elder. Do not leave town. We're just getting warmed up.
15: Alex Marlowe does see something good coming out of New York.
16: Luigi Mangione pled guilty, admitting to stalking and killing Brian Thompson, planning it all out, premeditated murder. The biggest thing about this is the relief that we should all feel that this case, which became a cause celeb online for leftists, does not get turned over to a jury in New York. New York courts cannot be trusted.
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17: Fox News, I'm John Saucier. Canadian Prime Minister Mark Carney working on a trade agreement on U.S. tariffs and says while they were able to make some progress, talks ultimately fell apart because of demands from the United States.
18: We made progress. We did make some progress in recent weeks. In the end, that momentum reversed. And we could not accept what the U.S. had offered, nor could we give what they asked.
17: President Trump accusing Canada of ripping off the U.S. for years in a recent post on Truth Social. Some Canadian goods imported into the United States now facing a 50% tariff. Treasury Secretary Scott Bessent questioning Canadian Prime Minister Carney's decision not to agree to a deal.
19: Is he trying to benefit himself, the Liberal Party, or the Canadian people? Because they were offered a very good job.
17: The Canadian Prime Minister blamed a collapse in trade talks on U.S. negotiators issuing a bunch of last-minute demands, vowed to set his own tariffs in retaliation starting next month. 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
23: All right, President Trump's leadership, we're almost at 16 months with zero illegals released into this country. And by the way, these same authorities that the president has used to secure our border, President Biden could have done the same thing, but he chose not to. And so every single death. So when you said a while ago that the blood is on their hands, you're absolutely correct, Sean, because every single death that has occurred by an illegal that was released into this country underneath the Biden administration, every one of those is 100% preventable. And the Biden administration turned a blind eye, and thank God the American people put President Trump back in office. He used his authority, and he secured our border, the most secure it's ever been in history.
0: 888-971-SAGE, 888-971-7243. I am Larry Elder. We are Salem News Channel. That is DHS Secretary Mark Wayne Mullen on the number of people whose lives have been spared, haven't been robbed, haven't been raped, because Donald Trump has secured the border. Again, the fact that Biden left it open for 4 years and got away with it. That people were not marching on Washington with pitchforks is beyond me. The deportation of non-violent illegal aliens has been a subject of criticism for President Trump. Barack Obama in 2010 was accused of the same thing. Oh, yeah. Here's what he said, 56.
24: There are those in the immigrants' rights community who have argued passionately that we should simply provide those who are illegally with legal status, or at least ignore the laws on the books and put an end to deportation until we have better laws. And often this argument is framed in moral terms, Why should we punish people who are just trying to earn a living? I recognize the sense of compassion that drives this argument. But I believe such an indiscriminate approach would be both unwise and unfair. It would suggest to those thinking about coming here illegally that there will be no repercussions for such a decision. And this could lead to a surge in more illegal immigration. And it would also ignore the millions of people around the world who are waiting in line to come here legally. Ultimately, our nation, like all nations, has the right and obligation to control its borders and set laws for residency and citizenship. And no matter how decent they are, no matter their reasons, the 11 million who broke these laws should be held accountable.
0: Whoa. So by giving a pass to nonviolent illegal aliens who are just trying to earn a living, you're doing two things, says Barack Obama. You're encouraging more people to come here illegally, and you're making idiots out of those who are trying to do it the right way. Hasn't President Trump said the same thing? Different language, more blunt, more colorfully. He said the same thing. Did anybody refer to Barack Obama as a fascist? And I know Congressman from Illinois, Gutierrez, called him deporter-in-chief, but he didn't call him a fascist. He made a very simple argument. You ignore this. You grant legal status to people who are here illegally, or amnesty. All you're going to do is encourage more people to come. And how fair is that to people that have been waiting in line, sometimes for years, trying to do it the right way? I have a friend who met a woman he started dating who's from Canada. And he spent a great deal of money trying to get her legal status here. He still hasn't been able to do it. He said, I should just have her cross the border and have her come down here. Barack Obama was accused of deporting people who were non-violent offenders, which means he deported some people who were non-violent offenders. And he said, look, there has to be consequences for people who come here illegally. Can't just ignore it. Every nation, he says, has the duty and the obligation to secure its borders and to allow people to come in and become legal residents and citizens that it wants. The people choose. Not the illegal aliens, the people, said Barack Obama in 2010. Yet no one, somehow, some way, no one called him a fascist. No one called him a Nazi. Every single thing you complain about what ICE is doing and what Trump is doing regarding deportation of illegal aliens happened under the Obama administration. And Obama did not inherit an administration that 4 years earlier allowed millions of illegal aliens to just enter across the border with no consequences. 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
3: Stuck in traffic? We've got the answer.
4: Anaheim Hills, 91 eastbound before Highway 241. We have a stall. The carpool lane is blocked and traffic is stop and go from Imperial Highway. Inglewood, 405 southbound after the 105. We have a car fire that's been cleared. Van Nuys, 405 northbound after Sherman Way. We have an incident that's been cleared. And in Palmdale, 14 northbound before Avenue N. We have an accident on the right shoulder. It's an overturned vehicle and traffic is stop and go from Rancho Vista Boulevard.
5: This is Albert Moeller for townhall.com. The most amazing development on the American political landscape right now is the emergence of socialism. Yeah, I said it. Socialism. Just recently, CBS News launched a major investigative study looking into political support for socialism. Among the key takeaways are the fact that among those who identify as Democrats, 58% have a positive view of socialism. Only 32% of Democrats said they had a positive view of capitalism. It gets worse. Among respondents with a college degree and even higher, 71% say they have a positive view of socialism. The most obvious influence over these students is leftist professors teaching leftist ideologies. The culture of elite education is teaching university students wrong lessons about the economy, and it's doing so in so many different ways. Students' increasing support for socialism shows it, as do the polls. It's a seismic development when you think about the future of civilization and the future of the United States of America. I'm Albert Mobler.
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6: You quoted General Milley calling Donald Trump a fascist. You yourself have not used that word to describe him. Let me ask you tonight, do you think Donald Trump is a fascist?
7: Yes, I do. Yes, I do. What
0: they do. 888-971-SAGE, 888-971-7243. I am Larry Elder. We are Salem News Channel. So, Hakeem Jeffries reportedly met secretly with Jared Kushner so they could find common ground, but Kamala Harris has referred to Donald Trump, the father-in-law of Jared Kushner, as a fascist. Does that suggest that maybe some of these Democrat leaders who've been using rhetoric like that do not really believe it? Now, regarding immigration, steal the border and 30 days, less than 30 days. We were told for 4 years, as you well know. Well, the borders are secure, said Mayorkas, which caused him to be impeached. And then he said, well, they're as secure as they can be given the absence of comprehensive immigration reform, which we have not had, yet Donald Trump did it in a month. Fentanyl deaths down, violent crime in America down, in part because of what Donald Trump has done on the border. No credit. Brandon Gill tried to get a yes or no answer from the general counsel and legal director of something called the National Day Labor Organizing Network over taxpayer benefits for illegal aliens. Let's hear some of this. Number 48.
25: Mr. Krikorian, how many illegal aliens came into the country during the Biden administration?
26: Our estimate is at least 8 million, maybe as many as 10.
25: How many came into the country last year in 2025?
26: We don't know yet, but it wasn't anything close to that.
25: Not very many, so substantial decrease in...
26: Dramatic, 90%+ decrease at the border.
25: Got it. Mr. Newman, is it a good thing that President Trump secured the border?
27: I think that Stephen Miller has squandered what used to be a signature issue for
25: I'm asking if it's a good thing that our border is secure.
27: I think our border has been secure for quite some time.
25: Our border was secure during the Biden administration?
27: Yes, sir.
25: That is your testimony?
27: That's my belief, yeah. It's my opinion.
25: How many illegal aliens came into the country during the Biden administration?
27: Whatever it was, it wasn't the number that Mark Krikorian just cited.
25: You don't think it was 10 million?
27: It came out of whole cloth.
25: It could have been quite a bit higher. So would you agree that there are fewer illegal aliens entering the country now than there were entering during the Biden administration?
27: That isn't an area of my expertise, so I wouldn't agree or disagree with that.
25: You spend a lot of time in the immigration space. You can't tell me whether there are fewer illegal aliens coming into the country now than there were during the Biden administration.
27: That is not something that's an area of my expertise. I've been spending too much of my time defending civil rights of my neighbors.
25: Can
27: Los
25: say
27: Angeles.
25: That there are fewer illegal aliens coming into the country right now. It's astounding that you won't at least admit that. Should illegal aliens receive taxpayer-funded unemployment benefits?
27: It's not an area of my expertise either. My concern primarily
25: your organization
27: with the people that I
25: work with promoted a petition telling Governor Newsom to sign AB 2847. This is your organization, the Day Laborers Organizing Network. AB 2847 will provide unemployment benefits to workers who are ineligible to receive unemployment insurance solely due to their immigration status.
27: Mr. Chairman, if I could answer your first question.
25: Yeah, I'm asking you, do you think that illegal aliens should receive taxpayer-funded unemployment benefits?
27: Well, first off, I don't know what you mean by illegal aliens, but if you're talking about residents in the state of California,
25: people who entered our country illegally.
27: People come here for all kinds of reasons
25: without documentation.
27: Residents in California.
25: This is a really simple question. Should illegal aliens receive taxpayer-funded unemployment benefits?
27: I think people in the state of California should receive.
25: So illegal aliens should receive taxpayer-funded unemployment benefits.
27: Again, that's your word. What I'm trying to get you to do is to stop throwing around
25: trying to get
27: humanizing
25: 1,000
27: rhetoric
25: signatures.
27: Like this.
25: You only got 503. I think it's worth pointing out because that's a crazy idea. Let me ask you another question. Your organization shut down the Manhattan Bridge during rush hour a couple years ago to demand that New York State set up a $500 million fund to give unemployment benefits to illegal aliens. Do you think that was a good thing to do?
27: I don't know that my organization shut down anything, Congressman. I know that there was...
25: March in NYC shuts down Manhattan Bridge to call for $500 million unemployment fund. The march was led by members of the Few Coalition, including the National Day Laborers Organizing Network. That is your organization.
27: You're holding up a sheet of paper. I don't know where that's from.
25: This is from your website. This is from the National Day Laborers Organizing Network website.
27: Peaceful protesters do things when there's large crowds of people.
25: Shutting down one of the busiest bridges in the nation in order to push for a $500 million fund to give taxpayer-funded unemployment benefits to illegal aliens?
27: I think we should give
25: You think that's a good thing for the country?
27: I think we should allocate resources accordingly to people who are going to become citizens of this country eventually.
25: What if there were the people commuting to work were the ones who were paying the taxes to fund these benefits that you want to give to illegal aliens, right?
27: Congressman, what is your beef with immigrants?
25: I don't have any beef with immigrants. I'm asking you if you think it's appropriate to shut down one of the busiest bridges in America to give taxpayer-funded unemployment benefits to illegal aliens.
27: Let me ask you this question. Do you think it's appropriate for people to protest for equal rights?
25: Do you think that illegal aliens should receive
27: payments from taxpayers? Were you against Congressman Lewis's
25: illegal
27: effort?
25: No, you're not going to ask the questions here. That's not how this works.
27: I'm answering your question with a question.
25: I've got another question for you. We're moving on. Should illegal aliens receive direct cash payments from taxpayers?
27: I believe future citizens, Americans in waiting, should receive rights and they should receive benefits so we can integrate them into our society.
25: A letter to Governor Cuomo advocating for immediate cash relief, cash payments to illegal aliens. And that is way out of line.
27: I think the alternative is to create a permanent underclass.
25: We're already 30 seconds over, so we're out of time here.
27: But Congressman, you didn't even give me a chance to answer.
25: My time is up.
0: Is it a good thing or a bad thing that there are fewer illegal aliens? Well, that's not really my area of expertise. Are there more people or fewer people coming in since the Trump administration? Well, I'm not sure. I just don't know. Was the border secure during the Biden administration? Yeah, it was. Now, just 2 weeks before his tragic assassination, on September 10, 2025, conservative leader Charlie Kirk sat down for one of his final interviews to wrestle with the timeless question, does God still speak today? That conversation became the foundation for the powerful and provocative new documentary, Can You Hear Me Now?, that explores prophecy, faith, scripture, history, and the role believers are called to play in our culture today. Follow director Matthew Thayer's investigation, examining the evidence, weighing today's most prominent prophetic voices against scripture, history, political, and scientific scrutiny. 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If you appreciate the thoughtful conversations about faith, history, and the public square, I believe you'll find this film compelling. Pre-order the film, Can You Hear Me Now?, and get a free DVD at salemnow.com or visit canyouhearmenowfilm.com. 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
27: I believe future citizens, Americans in waiting, should receive rights, and they should receive
0: benefits. 888-971-SAGE, 888-971-7243. That is the General Counsel, Legal Director of something called the National Day Laborer Organizing Network. Future Americans, Americans in waiting, is that what you refer to illegal aliens as? I believe that future Americans, Americans in waiting, are entitled to taxpayer benefits. Unbelievable. Now coming up, Treasury Secretary Scott Bessent describes the economic warfare now being unleashed against Iran. Bessent says we are entering the end game. Let's hope. Hassan Piker, near the anniversary of the death of Charlie Kirk, at a rally, literally mocked his death. A member of the British Parliament read from a Muslim rape gang report. Congressman Jasmine Crockett implies blacks are being lynched today in America. I've been avoiding trees. DSA Florida Senate candidate Angie Nixon quotes a Marxist Black Panther cop killer named Joanne Chesimar. She changed her name She escaped from prison here, fled to Cuba, lived in Cuba until she died. And for years, she was on the FBI 10 Most Wanted list. And Angie Nixon quoted her. I'm going to have that for you. There's a poll that shows Americans are very angry at employers who use these H-1B visas to simply pay people less money. They're designed for foreign workers who have certain kind of occupations, certain kinds of specialties that Americans either don't have or are unwilling to learn. But 54% of voters think U.S. companies mostly use H-1B visas to bring in foreign workers because they are unwilling to pay workers the amount of money that they deserve to be paid. The Trump Department of Labor Inspector General named Anthony D'Esposito talked about H-1B visa fraud, for which Donald Trump, of course, is getting no credit. Number eight.
13: The ghost offices, is that right?
14: We are, Rob. Thanks for having us. We are on the ground in Texas. We are in a building here with two stories, probably a couple of dozen offices, tech companies. And we've been knocking on the doors. Just this building alone has over 500 approved H-1B applications. And we're knocking on doors, and we're not getting much answers. So it's very hard to believe that these visas that are supposed to be issued for unique uses by companies who need them to stay in business here in the United States of America, not only are they not even behind the door, but the doors are shut, the lights are off, and it doesn't seem like anybody's been here for a while.
0: Sounds like maybe there's some fraud going on. 888-971-SAGE. We are just getting warmed up. Do not leave town.
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17: Fox News, I'm Tom Graham. Nearly 90,000 people have been asked or ordered to leave their homes in Nevada. The so-called Hawk Fire continues to rage near Reno. Fox Weather's Max Gordon.
18: Dry conditions and strong winds fueled the fire. Officials say it was human caused, but wouldn't elaborate further as an investigation continues. Six people have been injured, three firefighters and three civilians.
17: A wildfire burning more than 15,000 acres so far. President Trump says his administration is taking steps to expand school choice as millions of students return to class.
19: The United States spends more money on education than any other country in the world by double, and our results should be better than they are.
17: Parents are eligible for a federal tax credit to cover tuition and other costs of private schools. Opponents, though, fear the money will be taken from traditional public schools. 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
20: Near the end of the Revolutionary War, George Washington received a letter from one of his own officers. Colonel Louis Nicola suggested that America might be better served by a monarchy, with Washington himself as king. Washington firmly rejected the idea. He had spent years leading Americans in a fight for independence from a monarchy. He would not see that victory end with America creating a king of its own. He understood that the cause of the revolution was greater than any one man. His example reminds us that power can be offered, earned, or taken. But character determines whether we use it for ourselves or remain faithful to something greater.
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28: Larry Elder here, the sage from South Central, the prince of Pico Union, the czar of common sense, the great Eldersky, Don Lorenzo. Welcome to the program. No victor credits allowed, because we've got a country to save.

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1: 888-971-SAGE, 888-971-7243. I'm Larry Elder. We are Salem News Channel. Someone called and said, I didn't know Karen Bass was gay. I said, no, the L.A. fire chief, Crowley, the one who was fired, is openly gay. Karen Bass, as far as I know, is not. She's been married. She has a child. Now, coming up at a rally, Hassan Piker mocked the death of Charlie Kirk. Who does that? Who does that and stays relevant? And I can't think of a Democrat who campaigned with him who now says, I shouldn't have campaigned with him. I don't support him any longer. No one said that. Congressman Jasmine Crocker is implying that blacks are being lynched. DSA Florida Senate candidate Angie Nixon quotes a Marxist Black Panther, cop killer, escaped from prison, fled to Cuba, and for years was on the FBI's top 10 most wanted list. The woman has since died, but Angie Nixon quoted her. You know, she's a freedom fighter. Zoran Mamdani is being sued by a group of bodega store owners who claim that they're going to be facing unfair competition because the city's going to be able to offer stuff at a taxpayer-supported discount, not have to pay rent, not have to pay taxes. So Zoran Mamdani is being sued by bodega operators, most of whom are quote-unquote people of color, the people that he claims he cares about. All of this and more. Do you really believe that if Barack Obama wanted to build a ballroom, anybody would give a rip? This is Senator Josh Hawley, number 34.
2: You know, this is an iconic building.
3: Manu, I will just say this. I made this point yesterday, that I hear all of a sudden from my liberal friends that they're very concerned about our history. Really, these are the same people who tore down every statue they could get their hands on in the last 4 years. Christopher Columbus, Thomas Jefferson, Theodore Roosevelt. They didn't have any concern for history then. Now all of a sudden, like, oh, the facade of the East Wing is iconic. Oh, give me a break. I mean, give me a break.
1: Iconic. This is a Trump-hating woman. Well, we'll play this for you coming back. Trump-hating woman who says that the president said Democrats are, quote, evil monsters who should be killed. Close. Well, when did he say that? I must have missed that speech. And we're going to talk about what Scott Bessent says about the economic warfare being now unleashed against Iran and believe that we are entering what Scott Bessent called the end game. All of this and more, 888-971-SAGE. Do not leave town.
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10: News. I'm John Saucier. Treasury Secretary Scott Bessent denouncing a new round of sanctions against Iran as talks over reopening the Strait of Hormuz remain stalled. The Treasury Secretary claims no country that works with Iran will be able to avoid sanctions.
11: The actions of Treasury and other agencies will tighten the noose and block every potential source of revenue that funds the IRGC and the evil Iranian regime.
10: Well, the Secretary of War, Pete Hegseth, he's visiting a military supplier in Wisconsin today. He says these new sanctions don't rule out the idea of more strikes against Iran.
12: If Iran is foolish enough to overplay their hand or mess with the American military, we'll do what we need to do.
10: China is one of several nations that buys oil from Iran. Iran says it will respond harshly to these new sanctions, warn any country's support for the sanctions will be seen as an act of war. 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
19: 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I'm on the air. Nick Daniels here with Daniels Heating and Air Conditioning. Since 1991, we've been keeping family